0: there's so many different things to think about here. And of course, the keys to the second half are brought to you by Fox One. The excitement of the FIFA World Cup is now streaming live on Fox One, the official English streaming platform to catch every unforgettable moment. Fox One brings the action straight to your screen so you never miss a goal. 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Coach, where are you going with this one?
1: Well, I think if Doué and Diamande, if you continue to go down that side, one adjustment I'd say is, can Pepe make that near post run? Mm. Can draw someone? Some of the crosses have been not as accurate or pinpoint accurate as they need to be. So if we're going to continue to get quality crosses, can someone take to the near post? And then can we have a cutback? Can we have somebody on the penalty spot? Both teams have done good not fouling in dangerous positions. That needs to be a reminder that, hey, let's not give away anything. I think we've maybe seen one card total. So the teams, as physical and chippy as the game has been at times, guys have done a good job of keeping their heads. So and I think opening things up, I think for the Ivory Coast, when they did hit the long ball, it caught Ecuador. And so not every time, certainly not every time, but four times and a half can open things up.
0: Yeah, and someone who knows a lot about quality crosses, Steve Zakuani.
2: Yeah, and I think when a player like Diomande is playing how he's playing, you normally think, okay, let's just double him. They've done that and it still hasn't worked. So I'm thinking if you're in Capi, what you have to do is deny the ball getting to him. So play him very, very tight. You've got to get it tight. I would hate when the right back or left back would be so tight on me and I knew that I couldn't turn. You give this kid a chance to turn, you're going to be in danger there. I think for Ivory Coast, it's been worried that at times Valencia will make runs in behind and Ecuador will play direct, even from the goalkeeper. And I think if you're playing a high line, you can get caught. They did that a couple of times. So just be a bit wary. Maybe if the player on the ball has time and space to look up, then you have to drop your line.
0: Yeah, guys, it's one of those things where you look at the attacking talent and the chances on both sides. We have to remember there's been really good defending in this one too, Coach.
1: There has. It's a funny comment because there's been a lot of opportunities, right? But there has been good defending. But these are guys you cannot completely stop. So I like Stevie's comment about the long ball from the goalkeeper right down the middle. Route one, Valencia running onto it, a great opportunity. The defending has been good, but those teams have created opportunities. So defensively, and the idea of doubling up is good, but I think more numbers behind the ball will help both teams.
2: Yeah, I think we have, again, the best piece of defending in that first half was, I mean, Pepe was in front of the goal. I thought that was going to be a goal. And defenders to sacrifice your body, slide across, get a block in it by any means. I think that's what the World Cup is, right? You have to make those kinds of big plays. We focus so much on a good attacking play. We've seen a lot of that. The reason it's 0-0 is, yes, a bit unlucky with the ones that hit the post and crossbar, but there also has been some very good last-ditch defending.
0: Yeah, where do you see this one going in the second half, Coach? Do you think Ecuador takes an early lead? Do you think it stays 0-0? How do you see this one playing out?
1: I think Ivory Coast on that right-hand side, I just think they're too dangerous. But Valencia up front, right, for Ecuador has such a handful and such an experienced player. So I think you said it. Whoever gets the first goal is going to really have a lead on the front foot. I think it can go either direction. I just think both teams have had such great chances.
2: I mean, it was as good a 0-0 first half as you'll see.
0: Yes.
2: I don't think it ends 0-0. I think there's too many chances here. Someone will find the back of the net. Whether that's a piece of magic, a mistake, a set piece, we're not sure. But there will be a goal here. And again, we've all said it now. That first goal is the key. I'm trying to get that first goal.
0: Are you making changes here?
1: No, not yet. Okay. Not yet. No, and my hope is that they don't take their foot off the gas.
0: Yeah.
1: As we saw yesterday with Brazil, Morocco. I hope they come out, as Stevie said, I think that each team wants to win the game. One point in the 85th minute, you might say, okay, we'll take the one point. But right now, it's there for the taking.
0: Well, it's all for the taking, as Coach said there. It's 0-0 between Ecuador and the Ivory Coast. Both teams looking to kind of put themselves in really good position to be in a good spot, with Germany winning 7-1 over Curaçao earlier today. So this is really a battle for that second spot in the group because of that goal differential. It's pretty massive. We're going to get you back out for the second half. Coming up next, you're listening to the 2026 World Cup on iHeartRadio.
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13: We got away with a few there.
14: Yeah, you walked back into the locker room. Obviously, you got a rest, you got a talking to, and you should be thanking your lucky stars. Two crossbars in this environment. If they are to hang on and get a point out of this, I think they'll be incredibly happy based on the first half. Maybe they change some things.
15: Thiago. Why not? They're feeding with good balls to Diomande. He's a nightmare to Incapié in this one against one. He's doing pretty good crosses for them. The center backs from Ecuador, they're pretty amazing today.
13: Yann Diomande apparently on his way to your old club, Thiago, to Liverpool. Javier, your thoughts ahead of the second half?
16: Yeah, I mean, I think Ecuador is going to keep that same mentality to go and try to score, and like we spoke, yeah, I think Ivory Coast can have a chance, you know, because spaces are going to keep coming, and then, yeah, the individualities that Ivory Coast have maybe can make the difference on this game.
13: Ivory Coast haven't got anywhere near, of course, as many supporters, Javier, in the stadium as we can see. It's a sea of yellow there. Mm. Just talk us through how that affects them.
16: I mean, sometimes it's not only, I don't think it doesn't affect you that much, because sometimes upsetting, like let's call it right now that Ecuador's being like the home team, you know, because the full stadium is yellow. So sometimes it's even better to upset the majority of the stadium.
13: Right.
16: You know, it's a very good sensation, even when you score a goal, and like I call it, you can hear the silence of the stadium. Sometimes that's something that kind of gives you a little of extra motivation too.
14: It's fun to be there.
16: Exactly. Sometimes
13: how would you know,
15: fun.
13: Lex?
15: we love to play away games, right?
13: Yeah,
14: by the way, this shot is incredible. Yeah, but, I mean, this is an advertisement for Philadelphia, for the World Cup, for America. My goodness, absolutely gorgeous.
15: Here it fits the croissant population 100% in that one, in that stadium.
16: Yeah.
13: As the sun sets on Philly, it's time to go back for the second half. And our guys, JP Della Camera and Laurie Lindsay.
17: Thank you so much, Rebecca. It is a sea of yellow, as we've been talking about since it started. There are a couple of rows here, Laurie, with orange-clad fans, but not many, maybe just a couple. As we get ready to start the second half, how problematic is it that Ivory Coast have three players on yellow?
18: Well, they're just going to have to be incredibly careful in terms of the way that they defend. They have been neutralized in some ways to be able to be physical while they defend. So taking up good positions, making sure that they just get numbers back, make it predictable for themselves against Ecuador. But at the same time, that they can create some of that verticality that we saw towards the end, get Diomande the ball. He has shown that he can cause problems in those 1v1 situations.
17: First of six games here in Philadelphia, including a July 4th knockout game, which should be spectacular. Immediate long ball cleared by Ecuador. Up for Plata. Off his touch, he'll recover it. Tries to dribble past one. Made off of this right side. Held up by Franco. Made a key block, denying Ivory Coast what would have been the game's first goal. Valencia slotting it to the left. Back to the great goal scorer, Valencia, with 49 in his international career. Outside the box, put back in, and Valencia. Side netting, and possibly, I thought maybe the goalkeeper got a touch, but apparently not.
18: But this is what you want if you're Ecuador, continuing to find the moments where they can increase the tempo in the attack. Valencia starts out wide, and then just looking to create, get this ball back. It's always going to be a tough angle. He's over the end line in the end. Going to love this from Ecuador right from the get-go, getting this fan base involved in this game, looking to see if they can create some opportunities. All starts with Incapié getting a little bit higher, Vite dropping in to create the tempo that they want. But that level of play in combination is going to be important for Ecuador going into the second half.
17: Sent across by Fofana, one of three on yellow cards for Ivory Coast. Cassier and Doué are the other two. Singo up the middle, getting it back from Fofana. Abadou. Long for Touré. Touré held up, literally. Slipping by Franco. He wins it back. Touré. Nice job. Back for Pepe. The touch back out. Conan's pass inside. Taken away. There's a tug there that could have been a yellow as well.
18: Seiko Fofana just has to be very careful and necessary in that moment.
17: He would have been gone. Down that left side, speaking of gone, Incapié drives one in on a bounce, true to Fofana in goal.
18: And look at the space, though, from Incapié. They do a really good job defensively, staying tight between the lines. Deny Ivory Coast the opportunity, as that's going to be a foul on this near side, but then immediately find the wide space out wide left, and they're off and running. Just the wrong decision, wrong final pass in the end. There's the foul there from Franco.
17: Play restarted. Pushed across by Agbadou. Singo. Can we get Diamande going here in the second half? He was effective in that first. Conan. Left side for Touré, knocked out. It's Franco defending again. Asking for a foul that he doesn't get. It's cooled off from the start when it was 90 degrees at kickoff. Sun has disappeared. So not bad temperatures right now for soccer here in Philly.
18: And we'll see if that changes the tempo for both of these teams. But as we've noticed throughout the game so far, immediately when they get into the half, not afraid to go, trying to go quickly. We saw the Ivory Coast increase that in the
17: ball to get back to your goalkeeper. Fofana did well with it.
18: A lot of times defensively they're creating their own problems.
17: Ball slipped ahead. Fofana has help. Four in the attack into the box. Play back out. Quick shot taken is wide. High and wide. That's Diamande. First time we've really seen him in the middle.
18: Well, they can go so quick. As soon as they win this ball defensively, they're off and running. There's the verticality that we were talking about. Seiko Fofana coming out of the midfield. You're dragging a couple defenders. That opens up the space for Diamande. Just drifts off to create a little bit of a better angle. Just gets the shot wrong. The end product just slices through it in the end. It's one of the better attacks. This time it's Seiko Fofana getting in behind. Looking for that space in behind the back line of Ecuador. And then Diamande is able to fill into those central areas.
17: Ordonez walks it up. Well, Franco. Yeboah returns it. Franco towards that circle. Vite. Versus Caicedo. Try to push it wider. Up on that side. Capier asking for the foul.
18: Well, that's what we were talking about towards the end of that first half. They will look for some of those fouls. Even if they don't get a yellow card, still seeing if they can convince the referee to at least think about it.
17: Scan the QR code on the screen to vote for the Michelob Ultra Superior Player of the Match. Put her up the middle.
18: Defending.
17: No room there. Ecuador had the better numbers in terms of defending during World Cup qualifying, but that's, they played 18 games. Ivory Coast didn't concede in 10, so their defense is a little bit underrated. And three countries not to concede a goal during World Cup. Well, two from Africa, that's Ivory Coast. Tunisia was the other one there. Broken up and intended for Yeboah. Konan drops it. Pass from Kessier. Pepe taking off. Four, make it five now in the attack for Ivory Coast. They get a sixth going forward and front. Was flying through. Well, that's three crossbars that have been hit. Lexi Lalas wanted more goals. We do too, but it's a crossbar.
18: Well, just look at the movement from Juan. He just does such a good job. Initially stays wide, and then at the last second cuts across, gets in front of his defender. Just so unfortunate. You can see the frustration. Cannot believe his luck in that instance. But what an attack that is. With speed, get the runs off the service. Excellent opportunity from Ivory Coast.
17: Pass intended for Wahi, comes back.
18: It was tough to see the movement from Wahi, but did such a good job just to change his pace at the last second.
17: The middle, laid off and then cut off. And Pacho, getting right back to the Ivory Coast. Into the middle, Fofana shooting it wide.
18: It's got to be better. It's got to be better than that in that moment. They've got Ecuador pinned back. They're doing such a good job. Some momentum after that last chance that hits the crossbar. But you have to hit the frame. You have that amount of time. The prep touch, you get it out from underneath you. Keep it on frame. This Ecuadorian team doesn't give much away, so you have to continue to pepper their goal.
17: Fofana had three goals in World Cup qualifying. That led their team. 15 different goal scorers for Ivory Coast. It was truly a collective effort. They got them this far.
18: We've seen a glimpse, though, of when this Ivory Coast team goes quick. They have the dynamism, the runs, the changing of the pace, but also the fluidity in the attack. We saw Diamande a lot of the time in that first half just sit out wide right, take on 1v1. There wasn't really an answer.
17: Seco's ball needed to be better there.
18: A few different times now he's floated into the midfield. Seco Fofana has found himself out wide.
17: Back by Doué. They were going to go back to goal, but change that plan. Almost turned over. Instead, it's up for Wahi, who was bumped off the ball.
18: And that was the movement, though, the up back through. We referenced that in the first half. That's actually what led to their first goal against France. Lay it off, get the runners through. It's a bit of a heavy touch. They can't get past Ecuador's defense. That type of movement can really pull out a team that's structured the way that Ecuador is. Afraid to latch on tightly, try to win their duels, be overly aggressive at times. So that's where it leaves the gaps.
17: Ordonez from Caicedo. Campe was making some runs, looking for the ball, but it never came that way. It's back deeper instead for Vite. Yeboah recovered it off a bad touch. John Yeboah thinking about it, lays it off instead. Runners in the box, played across, and it doesn't get on goal.
18: Put on in a good position to make sure that he gets in a better position.
17: Vite appeals for a handball. The strike is wide, though.
18: Vite's been good. At times, just dropping back, helping create the tempo for Ecuador, and then joins into the attack at the right moments. But wonderful defending from Konan, the left back for Ivory Coast. Just comes across, make sure he's in the right position to not allow his attacker to be able to get on the end of it on that far post. We are going to see our first sub of this game.
17: Angulo is going to be coming in for Ecuador. Mendy's number is up. And that's going to be the change. Nilsson Angulo, his first World Cup appearance for Minda. And a couple of changes here for Ivory Coast as well. First subs. Not even at the hour mark yet. Wally is coming out. Touré is coming out. Ahmad Diallo, who plays for Manchester United, is coming in. Wally out. Ange Yohan Boni, who plays for Inter Milan, is in. Let's see what those changes bring. Wally and Touré out. Boni and Diallo in. Interesting, Laurie, that they didn't take anyone off who was on a yellow card.
9: Leaving the match, number 12, Billy Bobby. Entering the match, number 9,
18: I just feel like that they can at least see this game out. Be disciplined enough. I mean, when you look at Seko Fofana and Kessié in particular, those two players are really the engines.
17: Ball played forward. It is Fofana laying it off into the box. Cleared away in the air. Picked up on the right side by Doué. Ivory Coast has picked things up here in the second half. In a way, it's a bit surprising that they made the two changes when they did. Momentum seemed to be more on their side. From distance, outside, Diamande. Trying to split two, almost did, now he still might, and he shot it too high.
18: And once that went back, but his excellent work, just showing his ability to take on one, two players, shift his defenders, get through them. Maybe a little bit of a fortunate touch, but still, wrong splits these two defenders. Look at the little change of pace, the third one's coming over, but the last second, just gets underneath it, swiping through it. And it's that end product, if there's any sort of kind of challenge against him, this is that end product, does all the work and then just has to be able to keep that on frame, at least force the save. The goalkeeper
17: Galindez holding things steady, tries that long ball, wanted to find Incapié. Ivory Coast back with possession. Diamande wants it back, gets it back. Diamande in the box. Played a cross block. Fofana knocked away from him and then just cleared away. Center for Valencia, high upfield, but on an island, really. He's the only one there.
18: This is the biggest difference is we talked about Seko Fofana coming out of the midfield, overloading the back line. Kessié just being disciplined with his positioning, but the change in this second half for the Ivory Coast team is Diamande on this left-hand side. They consistently are finding him in the wide space and allowing him to take on 1v1 or multiple players. Keep getting him the ball, allowing him to create, and then create the angles off of him once the ball does pop loose. Or he gets his head up, is able to find another player.
17: When he drops it back, Ahmad holding there, switching it wide for Diamande. He'll settle it. What a touch, tracking that ball. Diamande, fun to watch, plays it across. Not fun to watch if you're rooting for Ecuador.
18: You immediately saw Franco saying, somebody come over and help. He drops off. And then you get the help coming down from Incapié.
17: There's some orange. Ivory Coast supporters in what everyone agrees is a home game for Ecuador here in Philadelphia. They'll go at the short corner. It's Fofana. Edge of the box. gets his own pass. Sending it through. That could be tricky.
18: Well done from Galindez. Would be considered a routine save, but a number of bodies in front of him. The last second sees it. An increase in tempo from Seko Fofana and his efforts going forward. Also causing problems right now for Ecuador.
17: This is Caicedo is deep. Ecuador has not had much possession here in the second half. Not positive possession anyway. It's been Ivory Coast looking the better of the two sides at the moment. Off Conan, the moment can change so quickly. Plata ran it down, but that is up on that near side. And Ecuador is planning a couple more changes. Angelo Sadio and Jackson Perozo, both in their second World Cup, ready to sub in. There's a delay on this though. And one coach, Akasese, is really upset about it. He wanted to make those changes, not allowed for whatever reason. Set drop by the fourth official, ready to come on when beckoned by the referee, who is allowing it now. John Yeboah's number is up, so he'll be coming out. We'll see about the other change. It's Franco. So that'll be three subs out of five in two windows that have been used for Ecuador.
18: Well, that's not surprising to bring Preciado in, just given the fact that Diamante has really gotten himself into this game on this left-hand side. So Preciado, just be a straight swap with Franco, who's one that would drop out of the midfield at different times, be in that right-back position.
9: Double substitution for Ecuador.
17: Play will resume with a free kick for Ivory Coast. We'll try the long ball. It was initially won by Perozo, but he was over the back of an Ivory Coast player. So it'll be a free kick for Ivory Coast. Conan up. Appears to be the one that will take it. Maybe not.
18: Well, actually, we're going to see Ordonez move on out to that right back position. And then with Perozo coming in, he's just going to drop back in next to Capacho. And Presidio will just be the one that's going to stay up a little bit higher up the field. It's more of that right winger position.
17: So Fofana with that pass back. She hit there outside of the box. Comes back to Galindez, who clears. Settled. Vite. Plata on the move. Preciado pushing it back the other way. Preciado plays his club soccer with Atletico Mineiro. Ordonez for Perozo. Pacho won. Getting Capia more involved on that left side, especially since Diamante's not on that side anymore.
18: Well, it's about getting possession of the ball. They haven't really, in the second half, had a ton of possession. The ability to find it. We saw one time early on, a big spring of play. He was able to get higher up the field, serve the ball in. But outside of that, Ecuador's had to defend. Now we'll see with these changes that they make, giving them a little bit more defensive stability with Preciado coming in. And also Perozo just shifting that back line a little bit to deal with Diamante. If they can get more control of this game, it's going to start with Caicedo in the midfield, him getting on the ball along with Vite as well.
17: Conan, left side. Diamante. He's passed to the right for Singo. Valencia. Back for Pacho. Locked by Ivory Coast. And then deflected away. Out for a throw-in. Tomorrow on Fox, it's Group G and H action. One of the top teams in the world with Spain playing Cape Verde, followed by Belgium taking on Egypt. Tomorrow on Fox, coverage starts at 11 a.m. Eastern, 8 a.m. Pacific. If you look at the odds of winning the World Cup, you hear Spain's name up there. A lot of support for Spain, for France, and never sell Argentina short with Messi. They're just waiting to erupt here. Two crossbars. You wonder what the decibel level would be like if Ecuador gets one.
18: Exceptional. You see the crowd getting into it. And it's going to be interesting, just really this last 25, 30 minutes or so. Who's really going to go after this game now? We've seen a couple crossbars, some chances in the second half from Ivory Coast. They've increased their tempo in the attack. Now it's about getting that decision-making much more precise for them, just the chances that they've been creating. But no one knows what's at stake in this group in terms of that result again. Early days in this tournament, but we do know oftentimes this first game does set the tempo. And with Germany winning 7-1, there is a goal differential that's going to come into play. So getting a result here in this game would be immense for either of these two teams.
17: Moises, Caicedo, down the line. Preciado, the cross. And once, second ball. It's cleared out, but settled again. And now cleared away from danger by Ivory Coast. Waiting for the run of Diamande. He was held up by Boney. Goes to the middle now instead. And one of the couple of changes made by Ivory Coast here in the second half. Cutting ball, edge of the box. Couple of moves there. End line, cut back. And it's deflected out. Blew the goal kick.
18: How many times are we going to talk about the wingers for Ivory Coast? Their ability to get set up 1v1. Take players on. It caused a lot of havoc, especially late in these games. Having to defend deep in your own half inside your 18-yard box. Don't want to dive in. So for Ivory Coast, continue to get your wide players the ball. Allow them to go. Put yourself in good positions, though, to get on the end of deflections or an outlet just to pass off once they commit defenders.
17: Given there, battle for that ball continues as it's laid off. And no fall there as well. Ivory Coast will push it left. Just laying Conan. Cut off. Right side, Preciado. With a step behind Conan. Early cross into the middle. Settle, puck out, save. Rebound came out and was lost. It's a goal kick.
18: Well, immediately since Preciado's come on. Typically right back, but he can play as a wing back as well, so he will get forward. But he has been immense, creating some problems and getting this crowd engaged.
17: You can hear the Ecuador crowd chanting for their team. So many chances in this game, but nothing to show on the scoreboard for either side as we hit this hydration break live from Philadelphia. 0-0 between Ivory Coast and Ecuador. There have been some close calls.
19: 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This information is provided by Lilly, a medicine company.
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21: Yeah, hi. 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

0: stop by Galindez.
1: Well, this is the tempo that we've been asking for, especially in that first half, is them to send players forward because of the dynamism, how they utilize their wing play. Felt like they could undo Ecuador a little bit, but Ecuador created a ton of their own chances and problems for Ivory Coast by picking them off higher up the field, hitting the post a couple different times, the crossbar, just really unfortunate to not find themselves up.
0: Angulo holding it. It's the first goal Ecuador conceded since March 2025 against Venezuela. 13 shutouts in 18 World Cup qualifying games. And a 19-game unbeaten streak right now is in jeopardy. Castellanos cross. And that's going to
1: go again, yep.
0: It's a corner.
1: And that's what it's going to take, just making sure everybody's doing their job. Puts himself in a really good position to win that header in front of his attacker. You see that one through.
0: Still some life for Ecuador on this set piece. Even after that goal. This is Caicedo's corner. Went near post, headed away. Close to Rodriguez, he's going to get to do it again. And 6 minutes of stoppage time. Still time.
1: Greg George is about picking players, trying to free somebody up to get on the end of it, to at least give yourself a chance.
0: It's Caicedo towards the middle. Keeper came out. Obama got two hands to it. This might be enough to do it. Long ball played. Well wide. Jennifer Diamante. Mendes comes out after it. That goal is empty. Ball was kept in play. Sounds simple enough, but all Ivory Coast has to do is keep the ball for maybe another minute and change. Conan. Akbadu.
1: Smart play, yep. Really smart play just to see this game out. The right idea initially to try to find Diamandi. Preciado does the work defensively.
0: Angulo couldn't get through. Single in the final minute of stoppage time, unless Moore is added. Boney on the right. Every post looking at three big points here. They can hold on. Numbers in the box. Tap back. Quick shot by Cristinao. It's over everything.
1: At least find a space. As soon as this game starts to open up and Ecuador's having to send numbers forward, loads of room for those players to take on and just pick out players at will right now for Ivory Coast to try to see this game out.
0: Plata knocks it back. Caicedo. Time on the scoreboard, both against Ecuador at the moment. Ordonez, the crowd beckoning him to go forward. They know there's not much left in this. On the outside. He played it over to Angulo. Now into the box area. Laid off. Players went down as that ball went out. No harm, no foul. Referee indicated corner ball. This might be it after this corner's taken.
1: Oh, Fafana saying that has to be time. Ecuador won't be in any hurry to get this ball in. Taking their time, making sure. It looks to be the last opportunity. Ability to give themselves the best chance possible.
0: Caicedo's taken the last few of these. This could be it. Caicedo. Headed up, straight up by Rodriguez. Will he get another or not? Nope. The referee has said that's it. I thought he was listening to something, though, in the end. And now he's given the signal that it's officially over. So, Ivory Coast comes away with a win. on Ahmad's goal. It is Pien Mulestein, Mikkel John Obi, Carly Lloyd, and Juan Pablo Angel standing by to take things over as we get ready for another game as well.
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7: Well, this one has a shout to be one of the games of the early tournament. And it's weird saying that with a 1-0 victory for the Ivory Coast over Ecuador. 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
8: Well, I thought Ivory Coast deserved it. They're now in the World Cup, right? You mentioned just now that they haven't been in for 12 years. That the rust is off.
7: Right.
8: They look good. They had energy. They played the entire 90 minutes. The game dropped off a little bit. Stevie said at halftime, it can't help but drop off, and I would agree with that. But they came through and got a fantastic goal, and so they get to advance forward. I think Ecuador might feel hard done, but they have to sort of take responsibility that they didn't put the ball in the back of the net. Tough, really tough when you hit the post twice in one game.
9: Yeah, I think as the game went on, Ivory Coast was the stronger of the two teams.
7: Yeah.
9: I think the adjustment, bringing on Ahmad on and then moving Diomande to the left, it gave them both sides became very, very dangerous. And then I think as the game went on, Ivory Coast looked the more likely. The second half didn't quite have the same tempo of the first half in general anyway, but great finish on the goal left. And for Ivory Coast now, it puts you in a very strong position to advance from this group.
7: Yeah, let's talk about that goal because, I mean, they were going down the wings the entire match, right? Diomande was dominating on the right-hand side in the first half, and then they bring in Ahmad from Manchester United, and he goes to the right side. Diomande goes to the left to continue what's working for them. And we talked about this in pregame when Ecuador plays the back three, that kind of, if your wing backs don't come back and aren't like staying home, that leaves spaces on the wing, and they kind of adjusted throughout the game, but it was just too much quality on the wings, coach, and that ended up kind of where the goal came from.
8: Yeah, and we talked at halftime about the quality of the cross. This one was pulled back a little bit, right? It wasn't just blindly whipped in. There was intent. It was like Pulisic on Balogun's goal, right? And it was from the opposite sides, right? And he did very well. Ahmad did very well to just redirect and tuck it in the corner with the right weight on the ball to get it on target. way easier to miss that goal.
7: Totally.
8: Right? But it was really very similar to the U.S. goal in their first game as well.
7: Yeah, Steve, it looks like, I think live, I almost thought it was a miss hit or a deflection or something like that. But then they showed the replay and he opened up his hips. Yep, and you could tell he was going for that far post.
9: And that's the key, how he opened up his body, right? So the ball's come, and it's not easy when it's coming from one direction. It's always much easier to just send the ball back where it came from. Those are easier finishes. But he's obviously prefers his left foot in that situation. It opens up really well. And the tough part for the goalkeeper is the ball was curling away from him the entire time because the way the angle hit on and it ends up into the side net. And I think it's a very, very good finish at that level. Tough ball coming across. But as we said, I think it was coming. Ivory Coast definitely deserved it. I would have put my money on Diomande being involved in maybe a goal. So he's a bit unlucky, I think, not to show up on the score sheet today or at least get an assist. But that finish there is worthy of winning that game.
7: Yeah. Go ahead, Coach.
8: Diomande's fun. You know, yes. He's young, right? And you can see that is not the final product. We've seen that with many players around the world when they're 19 years old, but boy, he's special. Yeah. That's for sure. And his celebration, one of you said it, he went to the subs.
9: And I love that because you can always tell how together a team is at times. There's no egos there. It doesn't matter who scores. It's just that the team scores. The entire bench came off and started celebrating. It was a real togetherness about the Ivory Coast celebration.
7: Yeah, I want to come back and talk about Yan Diomande because it feels like, you know, obviously Ivory Coast, great team win. He's not the one who scores or assists technically, but every single time he touched the ball, it's as threatening as I've seen a winger in a long time. And there's moments in these World Cups where, you know, these young players that are relatively unknown break out and just on the biggest stage and they become a household name at that point. I feel like we may have gotten our first bid for this one. Let's come back, talk about that after a 1-0 Ivory Coast win over Ecuador. 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

0: Welcome back to iHeartRadio's coverage of the 2026 FIFA World Cup. We got a 1-0 victory for Ivory Coast in added time from Ahmad to win over Ecuador. It gives them kind of a leg up in that Group E. Let's kind of take a look at the group as a whole. Germany beats Curacao 7-1, takes the statement victory overall. Ivory Coast gets this win in a very kind of evenly matched game between the two teams battling for that second spot. But Coach, you mentioned it in the break. Ecuador is fortunate to have Curacao as their next match.
1: Well, they are, because if they had Germany, they're probably down and Germany could thump them and that would be it for them. So this gives them a chance to get back on track, feel better about their opportunity and extend their life and potential to continue to go through.
2: Yeah, I think both these teams will give Germany a tough game. I think that will be a tough game, but I think it's just the game that you don't want to go into the game having to beat Germany. That's totally the challenge there. But all to play for. Ivory Coast definitely will sleep better of the two, just knowing that they got the 3 points. And then now it's just, can you get maybe a tie against Germany? And then you've played Curacao last game in pole position to qualify for the next round.
0: Yeah, I think it's one of those where it's like this Ivory Coast Germany game may originally, when you were looking at the fixtures, not look as, you know, inviting of a fixture as you might seem. But after watching this game, it should be a very entertaining one. We'll come back, set up our final leg of the quadruple header today on iHeartRadio. 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
0: Well, we just heard one of the shouts for the best game at the early stages of this World Cup. Ivory Coast winning 1-0 over Ecuador in added time. Just an absolutely great game going back and forth. Both teams with attacking chances. It is Ivory Coast with Ahmad in added time that take the advantage there. We'll take a look at Tunisia versus Sweden, which is the final game of our doubleheader coming up next here on iHeartRadio. Just a lot to think about here. Tunisia have qualified for the last three iterations at the World Cup. Sweden didn't qualify in 2022, so they will be excited to get going for the first time in 8 years. That's all coming up next. 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
0: Well, it's the final leg of our quadruple header here on iHeartRadio's coverage of the 2026 FIFA World Cup as Sweden takes on Tunisia in a Group F battle, and both teams looking to start off their 2026 World Cup campaign on the right foot. Welcome into the pre-match show. My name's Anderson Hurst. I'm joined by three-time national champion head coach Peter Fewing and former number one overall pick in MLS and former Congo international Steve Zakuani as we take you all the way to kick off in Monterrey between Sweden and Tunisia. 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Well, earlier today, Japan, Netherlands, in another thrilling match, tying 2-2 to kind of start things off here in Group F. Probably the two favorites in this group, but Sweden has a shout with a pretty good a squad themselves. We'll take a look at their lineup a little bit later today, but just those teams sharing the 1 point each at the top of this group right now. Sweden and Tunisia, of course, the game we're previewing here, have yet to get going. So it's really an open door for Sweden or Tunisia, for that matter, to kind of get things going here in their first game. Let's start with Sweden. They didn't qualify in 2022, so they'll be out for blood today in their first World Cup match in 8 years. Their best finish, runners-up in 1958, but also two third-place finishes in 1950 and the last time the World Cup was in in the United States, 1994. They seem to be on the up and up with one of their stronger squads in recent years, Steve.
2: Yeah, they do. And it's that team, listen, historically, they've always had big players. Maybe not quite the best teams, but it's a team that had Zlatan Ibrahimovic, a guy we know well in Seattle, Freddie Ljungberg. They've had Henrik Larsson. They've had some good players, but haven't quite put it together. I do think in attack, at least, if you have an attack of Gyökeres and Isak, that's a pretty good attack. I mean, you're talking about someone who held 14, 15 goals for Arsenal, won the EPL. Isak was a big signing for Liverpool, had his injuries as well. But it's a team now, I think, looking at the early results, both these teams should be thinking, we have a chance to go top and really put pressure on the other teams in the group.
1: This is a team that has been in a little bit of disarray. Yeah. In qualifying, right? And so Graham Potter, the Englishman, takes them over. They had a 3-1 loss with Norway. They tied Greece that didn't even make the World Cup 2-2. So they are coming into this in a little bit of a who are we type of situation. And I would say the same is for Tunisia in that they had a brutal loss, right? 5-0
0: right.
1: To Belgium. So it'll be interesting to see who gets off on the front foot. I remember that 94 World Cup, and I remember Thomas Brolin, they had a restart.
0: Right.
1: And we used that restart when I was coaching, and we gave him credit for it. And I saw him score a goal sneaking off the backside of the wall.
0: Yeah, I mean, if you look at the squad for Sweden, the results don't really match the talent for me, because if you look at who's
1: it's loaded with EPL.
0: Absolutely. Those two strikers, you could say those are two of the top five strikers in the best league in the world, Steve.
2: Yeah, you absolutely can. And you look at their squad, and you've got players that play all over England, players that play at Celtic and teams like that. And so I think in the FIFA rankings, these two teams, again, at the last game, are quite close. But if you look at least on paper, it's a game where Sweden have to favour themselves. They've got to be in that locker room thinking like, listen, we're coming to this game with two of the top strikers in Europe. There's goals in this team. We've got to find a way to win. But for whatever reason, as Colt said, it's a team that hasn't quite done it. They don't quite look like they've been able to figure it out. But maybe it clicks in time just for the World Cup.
1: Well, the gambling pages say it could end in a tie, which I'm with you. You look at one roster, you look at the other roster, and you think, but then you have to consider what form they're in,
0: right?
1: And can they come out, as we just saw in the last game, can they come out and play the game, right, and not get caught up in anything else? And can they have some joy? I'll tell you what, teams that struggle when they can have some fun playing, and we saw that with the U.S. team, you know, that 4-1 win, they had a lot of fun in that game. So whoever gets out and can get the rhythm of the game, get some success out of the game, could really roll over the other. Or neither team can get going to be a 1-1, 0-0 tie.
0: Yeah, it's one of those things where you play free, you play better, right?
1: Yeah, absolutely.
0: Especially at this big stage, you kind of want to take out all the noise and just play the game that you have lived with up until this point. Let's look at Tunisia really quick. They have qualified in the last three iterations of the World Cup, which is more than Sweden can say at this point, which for a nation of their size is a feat in and of itself. But they have never advanced beyond the group stages, and they're in a tough group. We just talked about Japan and Netherlands earlier today. It's a tough ask for them, but it starts them off with, I think, in their eyes, a winnable game, Steve.
2: Absolutely. Absolutely. I think of the other three teams in the group, when they look at their fixtures, they'd probably wanted to play Sweden first. Mm-hmm. You don't want to start against Netherlands or Japan. Japan's also very good. And I think for Tunisia, where you look at recent results, and again, you don't know, once you get to the World Cup, things can change, but they struggle to score goals, right? We spoke about they lost 5-0 to Belgium. Before that, they lost 1-0 to Austria. Before that, they drew 0-0 against Canada. And before that, they had a 1-0 win against Haiti. So it's one goal in four games. And I think it's a team that maybe won't score too many goals. So for them, it's probably keep it tight. But they'll be sitting there thinking, we can definitely nick a victory here if we play our cards right.
1: I like their midfield, right? That for me, Shaqiri in the middle from Frankfurt, acts as the captain. And, and he is one of the most talented players. He can break up plays. He's a very critical passer of the ball. Tactically, he's very good, and he's a super important part of the piece. He's the engine behind this. As he goes, the team goes.
0: Yeah, we've talked about a couple of the players, and let's get to our lineups. They're presented by Fox One. The excitement of the FIFA World Cup is now streaming live on Fox One, the official English streaming platform to catch every unforgettable moment. Fox One brings the action straight to your screen so you never miss a goal. Download Fox One and experience the FIFA World Cup live. We'll start with Sweden. You got Nordfeldt in goal, Liger Bjelke, Ian, and Victor Lindelof is the back three. It's looking like it's going to be at this point. You've got Bernhardsson, Karlstrom, Ayari, and Gudmundsson kind of in that, and the four across the midfield. You got Nygren as kind of the number 10. And then, of course, we talked about the two strikers, Alexander Isak from Liverpool and Victor Gyökeres from Arsenal, two guys that have done it at the top level before. So they expect to score some goals with both of those guys up top. And I think it is a bit of a decision to start both of them and, you know, kind of go all four score in this one. On the other side, Tunisia, you got Shamak in goal, Ben Amida at left back, Rekic and Talbi, as the two center backs. Valeri is the right back. Kadira and Skiri, as coach was saying there, kind of the double pivot there. You got Abdi on the left, Ben Simone on the right, Hannibal Medjri, which, you know, a former Man United product there, and then Saad up top. So there is a lot of talent on both sides of this pitch. It's just for me, the Sweden talent doesn't match what the results have been for them recently. We'll kind of take a look at the keys to the match, players to watch, and all that coming up. 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
13: The Carolina Hurricanes could end the NHL season tonight, and they're leading at Vegas 1-0 mid-first period on a goal less than 4 minutes into Game 6 of the Stanley Cup Final. Already, Carolina leads the series 3-2. WNBA victories today for New York and Atlanta. There's a World Cup doubleheader on FS1 tonight. Right now, 79th minute, it is still scoreless. Ivory Coast against Ecuador. Teams about 50-50 in time of possession. Later tonight, 10 p.m. Eastern time from Guadalupe, Mexico, it's Sweden against Tunisia. Already Germany won 7-1 over Curacao. Japan tied Netherlands 2-2 on a goal in the 89th minute. The U.S. plays in Seattle on Friday, a day game against Australia. Denny Hamlin won the NASCAR race at Pocono, his third straight victory. Tonight in Major League Baseball, Rangers up 6-2 at Boston in the top of the fifth inning.
14: President Trump is announcing an agreement with Iran is now complete. In a post on Truth Social, Trump said he was authorizing the immediate removal of the U.S. naval blockade and that the Strait of Hormuz will now open. The president stated, "This great deal will bring peace and security to the whole region. Many presidents have tried to make peace with Iran and all have failed before me." Trump added the leaders of the region for the first time found a president who can help them achieve real peace. Pakistan Prime Minister Shehbaz Sharif said the two sides are expected to meet for a signing ceremony on Friday in Switzerland. Details of the agreement have not been released, but the deal includes the end of military operations in Lebanon, according to Sharif. Kentucky Senator Mitch McConnell has been hospitalized. A statement from McConnell's office says he was admitted this morning and is receiving excellent care. The reason for his hospitalization or his current condition is still unknown. The 84-year-old Republican has represented Kentucky in the U.S. Senate since 1984 and served as majority leader from 2015 to 2021. Some new details about the death. The former San Francisco 49er All-Pro linebacker Alden Smith, who died Saturday at the age of 36. Here's Jason Nathanson.
15: The San Francisco Chronicle reports that Alden Smith and his friend Amir Shirazi showed up at a charity in San Jose that feeds the homeless, donated 10 pizzas, then Smith died in Shirazi's car a little later. Shirazi says he doesn't know why Smith died, but believes it was natural causes. Smith holds the record for most sacks in a season by a 49er, and off the field, he was arrested several times on domestic violence and DUI charges.
14: Denny Hamlin is on fire. The driver of the number 11 car took home the checkered flag in the Great American Getaway 400 from Pocono Raceway. Hamlin held off Tyler Reddick for his third NASCAR Cup Series victory in a row. William Byron, John Nemechek, and Kyle Larson rounded out the top five finishers. The field heads to Naval Base Coronado in San Diego next Sunday for the Anduril 250. I'm Rob Martier.

0: sat directing traffic. And Lindelof. Onto Lattes. Isak Hien. A few times that Sweden have not been able to connect a rather simple pass up this right-hand side. And while there are obviously the big money names on this Sweden roster, Gyökeres, Alexander Isak, and Essien Ayari, some of the role players still playing at a very high level across Europe, particularly in the Bundesliga as well as Serie A. And some words being exchanged between Benjamin Nygren and Hannibal.
1: You see, it's the two number 10s dueling and having a little bit of a fisticuffs here. It's just a little afters there from Nygren that gets Hannibal frustrated. But Hannibal, he's got to keep his head and not lose his cool. Listen, although they're 2-0 down and they haven't had a ton of chances in the final third, one goal from Tunisia opens this game right back up. So can they find that one moment of brilliance? Elias Saad, he's looked like the most likely, some individual quality to create a chance.
0: Hannibal almost had a foot to it. Saad took it off of his, and Tunisia showing their teeth just a little bit. And that was a bit of a hospital ball from Hannibal, and now him and Jan Valeri exchanging words. Here's the long throw-in from Tunisia. Came in relatively flat. We'll have a second chance at it. Valeri. And Hannibal. Looks at a dangerous cross. It's an excellent ball. And a great goal. And it's the youngster Omar Nekic who pulls Tunisia right back into this game.
1: We just talked about Hannibal. Can you keep your head and provide that moment of quality for your side? And as this long throw gets recycled, keep an eye on number 4. Because he does just enough to stay onside. And when that ball gets delivered in, and what a ball it is, Hannibal finally beats the first man and puts the ball into a dangerous area. Now it's just a little glancing header. There's enough power on the ball that all Rekic has to do is just redirect it. See, the keeper's gone and cheated to the near post. So just any kind of redirection gets him flat-footed. And we talked about one goal gets your side right back into this game, and hopefully that gives the crowd some encouragement and Tunisia to go on there and find a second.
0: It's a first international goal for Omar Nekic, only earning his 7th cap tonight. And Tunisia, having been on their heels for the majority of this game so far, right back into the game and have swung the momentum pendulum back in their favor. Coming up, the Visa Halftime Show on FS1. Pete and the gang will discuss what we've seen so far in the first 45 minutes. And I have a feeling that the conversation, as well as the highlight package, has gotten a lot different.
1: The timing of that goal is special as well. 43rd minute. It felt like so much control in this first half from Sweden. The dominant side, the better chances being created, the freedom to go and express themselves.
0: Gyökeres.
1: Isak's going to be frustrated on that play.
0: And he's got his palms up in the air asking why didn't his service come in.
1: It should have came to him twice. Nygren, instead of playing that ball to Gyökeres, he could have picked out Isak. And then if Gyökeres picks his head up, as soon as that ball gets played into the channel for him, it's a one-touch ball across the 18, or excuse me, just across the penalty area. And you're going to gamble and bet that Isak's going to beat his man to that.
0: Comes all the way over from the other side of the field, and we've got a flag up on the near side. And Gummitson stepped over the line.
1: It's funny because he did the same thing on the opposite side. Didn't get called for that one this time.
0: The one strike rule.
1: Yeah. So now Tunisia, they don't want halftime to come. They want to try to use this momentum to go and find a second one. So they've got a couple more minutes of stoppage time in this first half.
0: Four minutes at the minimum added on here at Estadio Monterrey. And what looked like a dominant Swedish first half has now been painted a totally different color with a shade of Tunisian red. Hannibal with the assist. Omar Rekik in his seventh cap, earning his first international goal. And I have to be careful here for the Tunisians. Obviously a lot of momentum and confidence after that goal, and all that hard work would be for naught if they were to give up the third goal right before the halftime whistle. Really high line here for the Tunisians on this set piece for Sweden. Plenty of room to dump this in. Too close to the keeper. And Shamak able to handle it.
2: Good one.
0: And he wants to go quickly for Elias Saar. But Gudmundsson has it lined up. Hannibal. The vision of Einstein. And here comes Tunisia again.
2: Oh.
0: Valeri. Still numbers forward, and now Tunisia knocking on the door of an equalizer. Scooped over the top. Lindelof is able to track it. And that's a poor header from the skipper, Elias Skiri. And a man of his quality expected to be much better in that situation.
1: Quality, experience, all of the above. One of the captains, our man for your side, just never checked his shoulder to see if he had pressure.
0: Did get bailed out though, as Sweden get possession right back. Great little up back through, but he has it covered. And it's amazing how one goal can just completely change the mood. Getting a stern talking to from the referee. And the fourth official, Juan Calderon of Costa Rica, trying to settle down the manager for the side that's trying to get back into this game before the halftime whistle. Skiri. Hannibal. That's Barbosa shooting down just on the edge of the penalty area. And limping to get back into position. Isak got a touch to it. Benhamina needed to be sure there, as Isak would have been in. And that's going to do it for the first half. And entertaining to say the least. Sweden dominant and certainly looked the part in the opening 35 minutes or so. Yasin Ayari with one of the goals of the tournament so far. And then it was a second from Alexander Isak, but not before Tunisia could get back into the game thanks to a first international goal from Omar Rekik. Pina the Gang will break it down back in the studio.
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6: Welcome into iHeartRadio's coverage of the 2026 FIFA World Cup. Anderson Hurst, Pete Fewing, Steve Zakuani with you today. We're in our last game of a quadruple header here on a Sunday evening at day five of the World Cup. Sweden's up 2-1 at halftime over Tunisia. You got Ayari in the seventh minute on a goalkeeping mistake, kind of pouncing on that one. Alexander Isak with a great individual effort in the 30th minute. But then Rekic with a great glancing header at the near post. Coach always talking about that near post run. It kind of gets Tunisia back in the game in the 43rd minute. Let's get to the first half recap. 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Coach, what are your thoughts on that first half?
7: Well, I thought the first half was great for Sweden up until they gave up the goal, right? It's a terrific start. You could feel the 2-0. You think, okay, this is over. We're in cruise control. It's what we talked about before the game, Stevie, of Sweden. Sweden wanted to get that 2-0 lead, right? Get one, get two,
6: right,
7: and then continue on. But you give up a goal right before the half. The U.S. in preparation for the World Cup against Senegal, same thing. They're up 2-0. They give away a ball.
6: Yes.
7: A little casual on the 50-yard line against Senegal, and Amari's got it in the back of the net 8 seconds later. You just want to close out the half. That's a very valuable learning lesson. Good ball played in, very good header, but could you get a little tighter? And actually, there was a size difference, right?
6: Yeah.
7: And so if you're tighter with the size difference, it caroms off your head and goes over. So disappointed. Sweden's going to walk in a little bit, not dejected, but a little, you know, concerned, whereas their opponent is going to walk into this game going, okay, here we go.
8: Yeah, yeah. I think Sweden have needlessly made this complicated more than it should be. They were extremely dominant. They were playing well. We're not playing down to competition at all. I would say both Sweden goals from Tunisia were bad goals to give up.
6: Okay.
8: If you got a question of goalkeeper there a little bit. But then, you know, goals change games. And Tunisia scoring at that point, right before halftime, now I think both locker rooms, the entire halftime speeches are now different dynamic. For Sweden, it's about

0: Tunisia's coach, I'm saying, hey, let's pick this up. We just got ourselves back in a good position. Yeah. We tie it up and then see where it goes.
1: Yeah, no, I agree with you. I think for Tunisia, it doesn't change much from their pre-game message. Sure. I think you're actually even maybe a bit more encouraged. You've seen what Sweden can do. And I think you say, okay, they're decent, but they'll give you chances. They'll give you space going the other way. And as long as we're clinical and we opportunistic in some ways, we can find time to score as well. So I think so for Tunisia, going 2-1 down at halftime, 20, 25 minutes into that, it could have been worse. You probably thought maybe we lose 3-0, whatever the case may be. So they're in a good position, I think, for Tunisia at 2-1. It's better than what they would have expected after 20 minutes of the game. And it's all to fight for second half for both teams. All to fight for.
2: Yeah. Coach, you mentioned something that I didn't even think about with the two seemingly goalkeeper errors that Tunisia has given up. Do you think about making a change at this point? It all depends on what you have behind Shamak in goal. And he's obviously been the number one leading up to this tournament. They've kind of gotten used to him behind them in his style of play and stuff like that. But in other sports like hockey, you see where...
0: Nick Saban.
2: Yes.
0: Halftime of the final.
2: You make a change. It kind of lights, not just with the goalkeeper in and of itself, but it lights a fire underneath everyone else around him, being like, hey, we got to defend a little bit better too. It's not just on the goalkeeper. Like, I'm just curious on your thoughts behind
0: that. Well, you really have to know your team very, very well, and because you're crushing someone and probably removing him as the starter for a game or two after this. So it's a very high risk decision, and but you're right. It would certainly send a message to the rest of the players.
1: I think you got to be careful just because you don't want to lose the locker room.
0: That's right.
1: You want to say, hey, I think it's stronger if the coach goes in there, puts his arm around him and says, we've got your back. You know, we know you'll make a big save when we need you. And that gives him confidence. Yeah. I think you don't want to lose him in the first half of the tournament.
0: That's good coaching. Yeah.
2: That's coach saying that the player good. That's good coaching. That's excellent.
0: We don't have all the answers.
2: That's good coaching.
0: Ask my players. They'll be the first to tell you.
2: Second half predictions.
0: What did I say? 2-1 before the game?
2: Sticks this way?
0: There's more goals in this game.
1: I think Sweden does pull away.
2: Okay.
1: I think they pull away. Yeah.
0: Okay.
2: All right. I think it stays 2-1 late on. Maybe Tunisia gets a late one to tie it up. A little interesting there. We got the second half coming for you. It's the last game of the day here on day 4 of the FIFA World Cup. All of our coverage on the iHeartRadio. Of course, you can hear all of the games on the iHeartRadio app. We'll talk to you after the game. Second half coming up between Sweden and Tunisia after a 2-1 first half. Talk to you after the game.
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10: Thought that his side were in full control, but then that set piece goal scored by Omar Ekik certainly changed the tone of what was going to be probably a rather positive halftime talk. Sweden scored the first two, Tunisia getting back into the game. And oddly enough, Tunisia actually did have 51% of the possession during the first half, although Sweden at times were baiting them into that as the second half officially underway. Here in Monterrey, Mexico, again, if there is a winner of this game, they will go atop Group F at the end of the first match day in this particular group. Japan and Netherlands playing to a fantastic 2-2 draw earlier today in Dallas. And right now it would be Sweden garnering all 3 points. And Mo, let's start with Tunisia, getting themselves back into the game, at times threatening, but for the most part looked rather stagnant and out of place. But now you've got your goal, you've got your confidence in scoring just your second goal in the past two World Cups.
11: Well, you heard Mikel talking at halftime. Why'd you wait so long? But now that you did get that goal, start this game, start this second half on that with that same kind of momentum, playing positive, taking some risk when you get into the final third, being more daring, winning more duels higher up the pitch, taking players on 1v1, because after that goal in the 43rd minute, we just saw a whole shift in the approach from Tunisia. Now, I'm not saying you throw complete caution to the wind early on, but you know you can play this game, and you have enough pieces, especially in the attacking phase, to go and cause some problems against this Swedish back line.
10: And for Graham Potter in Sweden?
11: For Graham Potter in Sweden, he'll be looking at that saying, we had so much control, and maybe that was almost to a fault because they could have scored a third goal. They played with a lot of composure, and they were a little bit relaxed because there was so little pressure on the ball. So he'll be telling his team, listen, you conceded that goal before half. You saw it out after that. Go and get the third goal. Go and get the third goal and put this game back in our terms and put us in a position to get 3 points.
10: And Tunisia yet again picking up right where they left off at the end of the first half with possession, Sweden them, allowing them to do so and trying to utilize the two-striker system that Graham Potter has implemented just for the second time since he took over back in October. Goodmanson taken down. And it will be a free kick for Sweden. And of course, the only reason Graham Potter wasn't able to use this particular system in his first several games was because of an injury-marred season for Alexander Isak, who's one of the two goal scorers for Sweden tonight. As Jan Valeri has gone into a couple of challenges already tonight in rather aggressive fashion, and he's certainly going to be on the list of referee Alan Perez as somebody who might be worthy of a yellow card for persistent infringement. Says play on. And it's telegraphing that pass, allows Sweden to break it up for a moment. And here come the Tunisians again. Hannibal. Shots for a handball from Ronnie Kadir, the 32-year-old originally from Stuttgart, Germany. Tunisia never advanced past the group stage in this tournament. They were the first ever African side to win a game at the World Cup when they beat Mexico back in 1978. Northern African football certainly having a moment. Morocco becoming the first African nation to qualify for a semifinal in this competition back in 2022, earning a hard-fought point against Brazil at MetLife Stadium, New Jersey, New York Stadium, 24 hours ago.
11: Well, incidentally, that game that you're referencing, 1978, was the last time that Tunisia won an opening game as well, opening day game as well.
10: It's an awkward ball for the Sweden back line. It's the second balls that they're picking up that are dangerous as Hannibal floats it that might find its way in, and Christopher Nordfeldt really needed to be sure-handed there.
11: I mean, that's an audacious attempt from Hannibal. I don't mind it, though. Keep Northfield all this in goal.
10: That was a shot?
11: Yeah. Why not? But it's interesting, the pressing from Tunisia so far in the second half. Hannibal has been more adventurous, kind of playing higher up. At first, in the first half, he was playing alongside Kadira and Skiri in midfield. but on a couple of occasions, it seems like they want to press the three. Ooh.
10: That's a mistake along the back line, and it's Isak who picks it up, and got his wires crossed with Viktor Gyökeres. The flags had come up over on the far side, but Gyökeres was peeling back to get the cutback from Alexander Isak, and he thought that he was making a run straight into the six-yard box.
11: Now, where is the offside? Oh, there it is. Okay. So Isak was originally offside. But this is what you're talking about. Just get their wires crossed. Isak thinks that Gyökeres is going to gamble up that near post, and here's that shot that you're saying is no way a shot. You're probably right. Trying to clip it to the far post.
10: QR code on the screen to vote for the Michelob Ultra Superior Player of the Match, but at the rate at which things are going, you're probably going to have to wait a few more minutes to see exactly how this is going to unfold. Viktor Gyökeres, Alexander Isak, Hannibal all making strong cases at the moment. Saab dances away around the first challenge, and eventually it is going to be a foul call against Sweden. And a decent set-piece opportunity in the heart of midfield.
11: Well, in addition to Hannibal for Tunisia, I've been really impressed with Elias Saad. There he is on the ball. This time he's dropping deeper. In the first half, he was playing more as a number 9, higher up the pitch, occupying the center backs. But with Hannibal pushing higher up the pitch, it's a clear foul. It gives him some freedom to go and find space in between the lines. Did a good job there, drawing contact and a set piece for his side.
10: Well, Tunisia have already scored tonight from a recycle off of a set piece. And they unlock the Swedish defense yet again from a dead ball situation. Assist tonight, standing over. The way that he's lining up, he might have a go on goal. He will hit it, and it's always rising in the end. Not a fan of that?
11: It's a wasted effort, come on. If it hits the target, if it forces the save, yeah, it looks good, but in that scenario, you've gotten all your guys forward.
10: Trying to channel his inner David Luiz.
11: Yeah. Looks like he channeled it in Tyler Terrence there.
10: Oh, come on. It would have been 3 feet lower than that. Still would have blazed it over the bar, but just a little bit lower.
11: But this is what I'm talking about. You see Hannibal there in the middle of your screen, pushing higher up. So now their shape looks like, Tunisia's shape looks more like a 5-2-1-3 with Hannibal playing as a true number 10. Here he is, pushing high up the pitch to force a long ball.
10: Strong header from Abdi. Hartson went down in a heap, and it might be a head injury, so that means the referee should stop the game, but he allows play to unfold. Gyökeres running straight at the back line. It's Viktor Gyökeres, and a tremendous block in front. It falls for Isak. Trying to turn the corner, and he does well, and now the offside flag is going to come up. And it looks like we're going to have our first yellow card of the evening as Yao Perez jogging over towards Ronnie Kadira. And it will be the younger brother of Sami Kadira and World Cup winner with Germany who picks up the yellow card.
11: It's for this late challenge. It's always going to be a yellow card. Referee does the right thing to allow the advantage there for Gyökeres.
10: Kadira just earning his fourth cap tonight for Tunisia. 32-year-old when he was younger, in his teenage years, was representing the German youth national team, made the switch not too long ago. But has really helped to anchor this midfield for Sami Lamouchi alongside Elias Skiri. Judges the bounce, and then Elias Saab did just enough to be able to win a corner. And Tunisia here and there are finding some ways to give Sweden some problems.
11: It's a better start to the second half for Tunisia. more aggressive, being sharp. I mean, it's simple little throwing, but you just play it quickly and you catch Sweden flat-footed. Now you have a set-piece corner kick opportunity. Hannibal, he's getting his crowd on their feet now.
10: And there are a fair amount of neutrals here at the Stadium on today, and they're starting to believe in this Tunisian side. In-swinger from the Burnley man. And that was Talbot, who's trying to get ahead to it. Ends up popping back out. And a ball shaping one in. Isak, what a beautiful first touch for Victor Gyökeres. And he's getting on his horse, trying to get involved in the attack. Gyökeres will keep it. Isak trying to hold his run. He should be offside. Referee will let it unfold for a moment. And it is going to be offside.
11: Too long once again. Gyökeres' first couple touches were sloppy. You see that? And now he's delayed, takes too long to get his head up. And now, almost out of desperation, he's looking to play that ball into Isak. You see the reaction from Grant Potter. But he'll be encouraged by what his two strikers have produced. Combined and played a role in the first goal, combined directly on the second goal. Gyökeres supplying Isak. He's looking for that third one to really put this game somewhat at bay and put more pressure on Tunisia to have to expose themselves and commit more numbers forward.
10: But that's not the first time we've seen Gyökeres and Isak get their wires crossed. Are they still trying to figure each other out just because of the lack of game time together?
11: Yeah, for sure. It's only the second time the two have started together for Sweden. And so it's about finding that chemistry, building that chemistry. The more game time, of course, you start to learn each other's tendencies, each other's movements, timing of the pass. But I would say so far, early returns, not bad.
10: Great little W from Benfamita. Unlocks Hannibal coming the other way. And pushing it forward for the right back, Jan Valeri.
11: Switches on.
10: And Hannibal fizzing one across. Benfamita. Helped along by Ronnie Kadira, but nobody was there in a red kit. Once again, Hannibal looking for that switch. It's a picture-perfect ball for Elias Stott. Looking to run up for Harshit. Decent-looking ball in. And a foul against Tunisia.
11: Saad is getting more freedom. He's not just staying central, which we saw a lot more in the first half. Now he's having freedom to drift into the channels, to show off his skill set, which is he's very good dribbler. He's good 1v1, and now you're getting a committed runner out of midfield, whether it's Kadira, Hannibal pushing himself a little bit higher.

0: The kid just likes to strike from distance. And when you've got the quality, the technique, and the power that he's displayed tonight, why not? Why not? And once again, it comes from Sweden. Just applying a little bit of pressure. Forcing the issue. Turnover in a dangerous area. But just watch the technique. I love the first touch. Gets it out of his feet early. Doesn't get a secondary touch. Knows where the goal is. This time it's a little bit of a whip. Taking it away from the goalie. I love that angle right there. The focus, the precision, and the accuracy. Picking out the side netting. Nothing the keeper can do about that one. And that's the way you put a cap on what's been an incredible performance from Sweden. 5-1 on the night.
1: And that's the full-time whistle. And that is the first time since 1938 in an 8-0 win against Cuba that Sweden have put up 5 in a World Cup match. Graham Potter and company passing their first test with flying colors. An absolute demolition of the Tunisians from Sweden. A spectacular first game. Tunisia will have to regroup. And we'll sign off from Monterrey and toss it back over to Pete and the gang in the studio.
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7: 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Steve, you kind of mentioned it at halftime. You expected Sweden to kind of run away with this one a little bit, and they ended up doing just that and scoring 3 in the second half.
8: Yeah, I had a feeling the coach would get in there at halftime. You know, he would not have been happy them conceding right before halftime. He would have spoke to them, you know, don't get complacent. If we play to our potential, this is an easy win for us. And they came out second half. But it's got to be said, Tunisia were their own worst enemies. Those first 3 goals, extremely avoidable. You can't make those kind of mistakes on the world stage with players like Isak and Gyökeres. You will be punished, and they were. And fair play to Sweden. Second half, they came out there. Put their foot down and never made it a game. Never allowed Tunisia to even get into their box and really create any chances. And they were very clinical in front of goal. And then, listen, things like goal difference, you never know when it may come in handy. So when you're at a coach some of the time, if we're 3 goals better, then win by 3 goals. If we're 4 goals better, then win by 4 goals. And Sweden, there was a golfing class, and they won by 4 goals today.
9: Yeah, they have to be very happy with that, because you are 100% correct. And it would be very easy. A lesser team, a team that's not as experienced, could come out and just try to hold on to a 2-1 lead.
7: Right.
9: They took it.

0: the game and controlled it, bossed it. Tunisia didn't have hardly any chances getting out in the second half, and it was a good clinic. And that's, boy, what a great way to start, right, for Sweden, yeah. for the U.S., for Germany, right? They and you know what? You don't get tired when you play those games, right? You come out, you're much more fresh. The subs came in and did very well. You got more guys on the field. You got more guys engaged. So tough for Tunisia, tough for the goalkeeper. You feel bad for them on that, and but for Sweden, they're off to a very, very good start.
1: Yeah,
0: after missing the last World Cup.
1: Yeah. It is interesting because if you look at all five of the goals that Sweden scored, it was almost kind of given to them. Even that last goal with the really good strike by Ayari, it was fantastic, but it was a giveaway right at the top of the 18-yard box. Of course, that's how he scored his first goal as well. Then another giveaway, poor marking on the goal that we thought that was offside, scored by Svanberg. It's weird to say in a 5-1 game, but Tunisia would almost feel, I don't know if they would take positives from this, but if you can clean up some things in the back, you still scored. I think if you were talking about the
0: 6 total goals.
1: Exactly.
0: Today,
1: yeah. And of all the goals that were scored, I mean, Sweden didn't give you that one. You had to go out and take that. So I don't know. It feels a little bit of a missed opportunity for Tunisia for me. And I know you look at the scoreline, you may say like, oh, the golf in class was there and Sweden still has to go score the goal. But I still feel myself thinking like, what could have been?
0: Yeah. Yeah. And as a coach, you've got to regroup. You've got to get them back on track. They've got another game and they're not completely out of it at this moment. But you're right. Fixing those. To me, the Senegal U.S. game, we're up 2-0 and it's 2-2.
1: Right.
0: Then we come back and get a goal. And somebody says, we got to take the positives out of it. And at that moment, I saw the positive in getting the last goal to win it.
1: Yeah.
0: But then you say, yeah, just eliminate those mistakes. And now you're on your way. And the U.S. has done that.
1: Right.
0: Right. And come into this World Cup and been very strong.
1: It's one thing doing it in the tune-up game versus the first game of the FIFA World Cup.
2: It's really hard to play against a team that is just better than you are, which I think Sweden were better than Tunisia. Yeah. You always can play up and you can try to win. And it's much harder when you give that team gifts.
1: Yes.
2: And then they did that. They made their own jobs much tougher. And the part for Tunisia won't get easier. You got to play Japan. Mm-hmm. You got to play the Netherlands. And so this was maybe their best opportunity to even maybe get a point. I think going at halftime, they'd have spoke to themselves and said, look, we gave away 2 bad goals. We got ourselves back into the game. We're right there, guys, right there. Then you come out and your captain does a poor giveaway and it becomes 3-1 and then 4 and then 5. And then it was game over. So they never really allowed themselves in the second half a chance to really get back into the game in any meaningful way. And that's on them. But as coach said, you have to regroup. Yeah, the World Cup gives you another chance. You got another game. And if you're there, even if it's Japan or Netherlands, and as unlikely as that may be, you just never know.
1: Yeah. Let's zoom out. Take a look at the day's action here in day number 4 of the FIFA World Cup. Take a look at all 4 of the games that were played today. You're listening to the FIFA World Cup on iHeartRadio.
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0: mall. They were told they could wander the stores and were asked to return to a designated meeting spot. Hours later, all the inmates came back, except Lester Eubanks. And he hasn't been seen since.
1: He had a full plan. The guy had a plan.
2: I was just astounded that this could actually happen.
0: There were many years when it seemed like no one was even looking for Lester. But recently, his whereabouts have become the focus of the U.S. Marshals Service, the federal agents who track fugitives. The case is testing the marshals.
3: Those nine lives are running out, and we're going to catch up with Lester.
0: And is being urged on by those hurt most by Lester's crime.
4: He's had enough free time. He confessed to the crime, and his time is up.
0: I'm Sunny Hostin with ABC News. Over the past year, a team from the ABC News investigative unit joined the search for Lester Eubanks. They uncovered new leads, possible sightings, and at every turn found resistance from those who want Lester Eubanks to be forgotten. What they've uncovered is a case that's about more than murder. It's about family loyalty, a life on the run, and a first-hand look at how the U.S. Marshals are trying to solve one of the oldest fugitive cases in American history. Now they may be closer than ever. From ABC News.
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11: The Stanley Cup goes to the Carolina Hurricanes after taking Game 6 at Vegas 3-0. Jordan Staal was named playoff MVP at age 37, the oldest ever. To the World Cup, Germany 7-1 over Curacao. Ivory Coast got a goal in the 90th minute to win against Ecuador 1-0. Japan tied Netherlands 2-2 on a goal in the 89th minute. And the late night game went to Sweden 5-1 over Tunisia. The Sunday night ball game to the Texas Rangers, winning at Boston 6-4. In Las Vegas, Colorado 23-9 over the A's. San Francisco and Logan Webb beat the Cubs 5-1. Wins for the Yankees in Tampa Bay. Miami 4-2 over Pittsburgh, beating Paul Skeens, who had 10 strikeouts in six innings. The Mets and Freddie Peralta downed Atlanta 8-1. The White Sox beat the Dodgers 6-4. Wins for Arizona and San Diego. The Detroit at Cleveland game was rained out. I'm Steve DeSager.
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17: Not even yet at the All-Star break, and already the Bo Show's gotta go. Or does it? Welcome in the beginning of another hour of the Ben Maller Show. 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Just ordinary people. As we are up in the nosebleeds, looking down coast to coast, border to border, and beyond, on the vast and swaggeringly powerful microphones of FSR emanating live from the war.
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17: The war of words. 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And I believe it was Shane in Des Moines that said, hey, Ben, let the people know about gas. I said, you know what, Shane? I'm going to let the people know about gas. Absolutely. And we need to talk. I'm, you know, of course, you know me. On

0: Lewis, the crew off today. They'll open up a three-gamer with the Guardians tomorrow night at American Family Field. Sunday at the World Cup, the Netherlands and Japan play to a 2-2 draw. Germany beats up on Curaçao 7-1 as the Ivory Coast blanking Ecuador 1-0. Sweden over Tunisia 5-1. And on the ice, the hockey season comes to an end.
1: And they're going to clinch it appropriately. And a shutout! The Carolina Hurricanes have won the Stanley Cup for the second time.
0: Final score 3-0. The Hurricanes win the cup in 6 games. The Huddle starts now. I'm Doug Russell on Fox Sports Radio, Wisconsin.
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7: 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Be alert for blitz. If it looks like man coverage, I'll check. 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
8: You got a cut and crack. 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Red right, 18, bob on one. Ready? 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
17: All aboard for the Monday edition. Welcome into the 5 o'clock club of the Huddle. Drew Olsen, Bill Schmidt, Armin Sarian bringing it to you, rested and refreshed, sort of, after a glorious weekend that saw the coronation of a couple of champions and a king. The new king of New York is Jalen Brunson. Brewers win a series against the Phillies, which was uplifting, especially when they beat their best guy, making you think, Well, maybe this Brewers team does have something special. Welcome in, boys. How was it? How was this weekend? What a damn summer we're going to have now that we put the winter sports to bed.
18: Yes, they have now been taken out back and they are put to bed, Drew. It's well said, and it happened and wrapped up all in one weekend. I kind of enjoy, we just had championship Saturday and Sunday, both heartbreaking finishes for the home team and the game ops department of the San Antonio and Spurs and Vegas Golden Knights. Well done, because they had to prep to do what you hate to think of and watch your team and watch another team celebrate a title on your ice or on your court, and you have to be the backdrop for it. But both did a phenomenal job. And you said it, man, King of New York. I don't know that there's been quite another story, a career arc that I can remember in the last couple of years. I've heard a lot of people try to do a lot of cross-sport comparisons, and it feels like a one-on-one. Jalen Brunson went from a second-round pick, albeit now high school state champion, national champion in college, NBA finals champion. I don't know, Drew. Maybe if you're a little undersized, maybe a tick slow, but you've won pretty much everywhere you've gone, maybe I'd take a flyer on that guy before the middle of the second round.
17: Maybe.
18: I'm starting to wonder if that's a key to this whole thing is, every team that he's on seems to get better, and the guys around him seem to enjoy playing with him, and nobody has a bad word to say about him. Maybe we take that guy instead of potential RUS, which the NBA draft tends to generally be. This is a skill set that you can't miss.
19: Jalen Brunson,
18: but he misses.
19: Yeah, it's a good point, Bill. He's proof that whatever you have to convince people of, like Jalen Brunson was always a good player, but nobody in the world was convinced he's a star and all these things. You see all these old clips pop up, the Becky Hammon, even though there's an old Barkley one. We're apologizing to Shaq. Like, nobody was convinced he was that guy. Like, we like to anoint these guys in the NBA, the stars and the ones that are going to do it. Listen, SGA was an example of that last year, and Jalen Brunson now, where you didn't think of those guys as being the stars, quote-unquote, that would lead a team to a championship until they do. But now that they do, you have to put respect on his name. It was so impressive the way he did it, too. Reminded me a little Giannis-esque of that, I'm just putting you on my back in game 6. Jalen Brunson just put them on his

0: back in that game. It was so remarkable looking at the score, seeing the Knicks had scored, what, 70-something at that point, and knowing he had half of those points.
1: Mm-hmm.
0: It's like...
1: Very 90s-esque.
0: Basically, down the stretch, he just said in the fourth, like, we're down. We're going to let Jalen try and win one-on-one every single possession, and there's no room for error, and he did it. Like, he had to score every time, and he basically did it. A couple big plays, obviously, here and there for Mitchell Robinson, the rebound, Karl Towns, but it's like... It was all Jalen down the stretch. He put everything on his back, and he said, I'm going to do this myself. And that's not easy to do. I mean, to actually do it, especially on the road. Good point, Billy. Amazing, amazing stuff. One of the impressive events. One of the most impressive things we've seen is this. Also, guys, I never thought that if we ever saw the Knicks win a championship, I'd actually consider them like a likable, plucky underdog type team. I always thought, like, if the Knicks won the title, like, New York, here we go again. But... Man, this was a likable New York Knicks team and a likable story. Even with all the
1: famous people. That's shocking to say that.
0: You know, I would never have expected to say all these celebrities, all these famous people, all these, you know, New York Knicks fans. I'm like, oh, you know what? We're kind of happy for them. It's amazing.
1: They lost two of their first three playoff games, Drew, and then lost one more in a month.
2: Incredible.
1: Ended up rolling through to the title.
2: Historic run, and to be down double digits in all the games of the finals and still show the fortitude. What I love now is the revisionism, like Jalen Brunson, he's the man. He is the king of New York right now. Mm-hmm. I think he's going to be blowing up because the way that team unifies the city, he'll blow up like bigger than Eli Manning. He'll get more invitations to high-end bar mitzvahs and stuff like that.
1: Well, and
2: sell more jerseys.
1: And I think, Drew, he's got a chance to be a little bit bigger than that, just like in the sport, right? Like from the need of the American superstar, the hope of it, maybe I'm wrong, but he is one of the most likable cats in the NBA and in
2: the next Steph Curry
1: and in a sport that gets dunked on, pardon the pun, for the majority of the time for everything that doesn't happen or what the guys do and don't do off the floor, he does everything right and battles it and is there standing there hugging his dad after he wins the title. He's hard to find another superstar that folks would want to look up and when they say don't meet your idols or kids shouldn't have athletes be role models. Bad news for you. They're always going to be role models to kids. It doesn't matter if it's good ones or bad ones. That's a hell of a one to have when you look at it right there onto that floor. A lot of moments.
2: How painful is it for one Ring Out a Hoya Armansarian to see Villanova guys celebrating again?
0: Well, you know.
2: Colek, does it offset that? Colek smoking a cigar and
0: I think Tyler getting the ship was pretty cool. I was never a huge Nova hater, I have to say, either. I never looked at them as like a team I didn't like. Like, you know, the Providences of the world. The nice thing about Villanova when they were winning all those titles is they were carrying the flag for the Big East in a kind of a tenuous time when they broke apart, you know, from the rest and started their own conference. So I never really had a huge problem with Villanova. There was a sense like, all right, you know, you can aspire to be like them if you have they're in a certain situation that's sort of similar to Marquette. So I'm happy for him. I'm happy for the quote-unquote Villanova Knicks, as we've heard a lot. Dante never got to be part of that. I mean, he did win a title with us, obviously, but he didn't get to be part of that Villanova Knicks title. But, yeah, Colek got the dub. Colek got the ring. So that was a nice little my buddy's group chat just going off. When's Tyler going to get minutes? I'm like, Mike, my
1: probably
0: buddy,
1: not
0: Mike,
1: gonna
0: I'm like,
1: happen.
0: Mike, relax. Enjoy the game. Brother, I'm here to tell you he's not getting any minutes.
2: No.
0: We're here to watch Tyler Colek sitting in that warm-up.
1: Did Axel Toupon get any minutes?
0: He's not getting any minutes. I'm like, listen, there's no blowouts in the series, so that's
2: his
0: only chance.
2: He's getting a ring. No minutes, but he's getting a ring, and he'll take it. He had his moments during the regular season.
0: Oh, yeah. Oh, yeah.
2: Part of the team.
0: Most of his moments during the regular season, just to be, you know, to remind myself of that, is when he played two games in one day with the Westchester
1: Knicks.
0: That's
1: an impressive thing.
0: He did that
1: whole
0: thing. So
1: it's about grinding. It's about work ethic. That's what you do at Marquette.
0: There you go, Billy.
1: Work hard to get better.
0: No, it was a cool finals. It was a great weekend in general. I mean, you mentioned it, Drew, on the outset. Talk about the USA having that big opening
2: Friday.
0: And of course,
2: World Cup off and running, giving us something else to shift our focus to.
1: Are we going
2: to
1: win
0: the cup?
2: No.
0: Yeah, we might win the whole
1: thing.
0: Holy
1: cow.
0: Come on,
1: like, Drew. That was for somebody that never has and or won't fake it as like a massive soccer fan. I'm watching it on Friday night along with the dominance that's happened at American Family Field. And I had to text Nags, who's one of the bigger soccer guys I know. I'm like, wait a second. Hold on. Are we this good, or is this Paraguay situation just that bad? Like, there's a blending and trying to figure out the eyes, or did you just walk into the greatest American buzzsaw of all time in Los Angeles right there, and our soccer is taking everyone's football down? Now we run football and we run football. Right. If we can win what? We have to win 7 more games? Is that how this works?
0: It's the expanded knockout stage now, right? So you have to get out of group stage and then win 5 more, I believe. And Drew, to your point, yeah, I mean, we're not. But I'll tell you one thing, what they gave us, the right to do. Now I have the right to dream. Now I can dare to dream.
1: Now it's smack, too.
0: Now it's there. Now it's one of those where it's like, wow, look at what we did here. Now I have the right to actually dream about it and to think about it. They're not one of the favorites. But, hey, who knows, man? Stranger things have happened. Right? Stranger things have happened. So we're always going to dare to dream. And that's what we can do now.
2: Dare to dream. Yeah. I love it. Dare to dream. 877-794-1973. We're already getting folks checking in. You 5 o'clock clubbers. We call you insomniacs, early risers, sociopaths waiting for the health club to open at 5 a.m. But there are people up and around at this hour. I'm stunned by it all the time. Talk to some early risers. It's the number one question I'm getting at cocktail parties now. It used to be, who's the biggest jerk of players that you've talked to? Because that's what people are fascinated with now. It's like, how do you get up and do those hours?
1: Just try do to
2: sleep.
1: It, yeah.
2: Sleep when you can.
1: Yeah.
2: You know, you hit the rack at a normal hour and then just don't get that panicked wake up like Billy got this morning.
1: Yeah, I was up with the boys a little bit last night. And I hit snooze a couple of times. And there was one moment where I leaned back, looked over at the clock. And I was like, whoa, whoa, whoa. One too many snoozes, probably 3 too many snoozes. And you better fire this bad boy up. But those are the ones that once every 5 days. And then, you know, just like a starter, you get to enjoy the next 3 or 4 days where you wake up casually and enjoy the sunrise while we drive in, which is hard to beat.
0: Yeah, we've all been there. I feel like if this ever happens to us, it's okay. That's why we got 3 of us. We'll pick each other up until the other one comes.
1: Right. Still not nearly as bad, Drew, as when Armin and I first started doing the morning show. And that one was the 6 o'clock variety.
0: Was new for us.
1: Where my wife actually did hit me and goes, hey, I think you got to go. And I just sat up like the Undertaker out of bed, grabbed my keys and walked out. I didn't do anything. I didn't grab a water. Didn't put my contacts in. And I think drove without my glasses at that point. I got up, grabbed the keys, walked right out, made it here just in time. And Armin's like, hey, what's up? Like, you don't understand how close you were doing to having this thing be the most impressive solo mission of all time.
0: Ready to go, baby.
1: But we fired it up and we had a lot of folks fired up with us and probably more, especially if Steven on Alaska is checking in from Tomahawk, which I don't believe he is the only one. Heading to the lake for some fishing. Go Brewers. We are going to get the early risers, the workers, the workout folks, but also those heading to the lake for the early ones because the early bird gets the worm or the muskie if we're trying to fire these things up on the lake quickly.
0: Troy Casper here, 5 a.m. crew on the YouTube. We got the text coming in, so a lot of them coming in.
2: We are.
0: My man Andrew Fritch coming in here with a Molotov cocktail at 5 a.m. We'll get to this at some point.
2: We are. But
0: this is a big accusation he's lobbing over emotional damage to LaFleur early in the morning. So
2: emotional damage.
0: Yeah.
2: Oh, my goodness. All right. So it's 877-794-1973, NicolaiLaw.com talk and text line. You can connect with us, all you early risers and 5 o'clock clubbers. Now, the Knicks, they're already saying, how are the Knicks, how are they going to repeat? I don't know that they will. Right.
0: This might have been a supernova type run.
2: But it's systemic. You look at the Bucks. You think teams are ready. Like Oklahoma City. Oh, that's going to be a dynasty. Well, they didn't win. They didn't get past the Spurs. It's the way the NBA is. And the grind now of playing guys this deep and playing the extra series. And if the Knicks decide to run it back, everybody else is going to try to get better. And, you know, then there's kind of, you're stuck. Everybody else is getting better. And you're trying to hit the inside straight of everybody being healthy and productive again and running it back is tough, man, as we've seen.
1: It is just, it's not as easy as it once was. And I don't know, Drew, if it is just the expanded one, like you mentioned, like how much different every series being 7 games is compared to a couple at least having the 5 gamers for a long time. But for a sport that's been dominated by dynasties, they put that graphic up after the Knicks finish it off and after the ceremony of the 8 consecutive years and 8 different champions. It's just such a different time in the sport where we're waiting for somebody to grab the mantle, but everybody said they hated it when you knew it was going to be a LeBron and Steph finals for 4 straight years, the finals, whatever team was going to be, LeBron was going to be a part of it, and then it was going to be insert team over here. There's so much more parity, and it has got a lot of fan bases desperate to try to grab that brass ring.
2: LeBron, you know, is such a polarizer, and I don't get it. That's one of the weird things about our sports culture. It's because he's not Jordan, but he's LeBron, and he's still one of one, but tell me when the next time we're going to see someone play in 8 straight finals is. Yeah, it ain't going to happen. Ever. He's never. The outlier, mm-hmm. right? He's mm-hmm. the freak. And it's like, okay. But again, people have...
1: But Drew, he lost some of those, so it doesn't count.
2: They've made their opinions known of LeBron, but that was an incredible run. And now... what we have, and it's by design. I think it's clearly, it's a result of what they're trying to do. And with the player movement and just the way the game has changed, it's going to be hard for anybody to repeat.
0: Well, it is funny.
2: Or make it back to the finals. Like, are the Knicks the favorite to win again? I don't know. I mean, can they keep everybody together? Unless they go and blow it up and get Giannis, which they're not, don't seem poised to do.
1: I can't think so. I think you missed your window there, big guy.
2: And that's the thing, is like the Bucks tried to ride it and run it back, and then they tried to add Dame, and none of it worked. Like,
1: and they were right at the front end of this, which I also think, Drew, is a massive part of not being able to run it back so much, and maybe why a team from the East Coast is maybe thinking about changing course for the big fella. Is the institution of the second apron and how difficult it is then to maneuver around. The Bucks were the first team to really get hamstrung by it when they went and grabbed Dame. They had two guys making, at that time, $50 million. Soon, yeah. These guys in Oklahoma City are going to have two guys making $70 million with Jalen Williams and Shai Gilgeous-Alexander. The cap's going up, but the percentage of it is still what it is. The financial limitations make it so much more difficult. And we'll see how this Spurs team comes back, because everybody looks at it and says, we got three great players in Harper, Castle, and obviously Wemby. They're going to go to like 9 finals. It's their league now, so you might as well get it now, because they'll just continue to rattle off. They might not go back for 3, 4, 5 years. You don't know. LeBron's start beginning of it, when they went and got swept by the Spurs, got humbled by it, took a few years to be able to get back. And you think you get close. It's why it's so tough to not finish it off when you're there. You never know for sure that you're going to have one of these chances again.
0: You never know. It's like the old Dan Campbell thing. You never know if we're going to come back. It should look like, sure look like that with Jokic, right? So, and it is funny because we do like to build our teams, our leagues now for parity, which is, I think, a good thing to have that equity or to have that difference in opportunity, because when there are too many dynasties, you're right, Billy, people tend to complain about it, but then it's like they get nostalgic for the dynasties, or they seem to want to be
2: Armin,
0: able to
2: you're
0: know.
2: Missing the point that the national pastime is bitching and moaning about everything, no matter what it really is. Like, I'm sick of these same teams winning. Well, there's no dynasties. Nobody's any good anymore.
0: Mm-hmm.
2: You can't have it both ways.
1: We got to get on fire onto both sides of that one.
0: It must make us feel more comfortable in terms of our pathology to be able to.
1: Well, but the big part of it is you like having the throne to shoot at, right?
0: For certainty of it.
1: Quickly, Patrick Mahomes went from the most likable guy in professional sports to the most despised human being in all of football when they went to 5 straight Super Bowls or 5 out of 6 Super Bowls. It's crazy how quickly that can change, but you see it all the time. You either die the hero or live long enough to become the villain. And I don't know that the Knicks will be in the title picture too long for them to become villains, because right now they are one of the more likable ones in there.
2: They are.
1: San Antonio, Oklahoma City, Boston, all right now listed, Drew, with better odds to win the NBA championship in 27.
2: I'm not shocked because there's going to be an injury that happens. Something's going to go wrong. Like, they hit the inside straight. Mike Brown was the right man for the moment. He kind of let his veterans kind of, he let them kind of flow.
1: Cook, man.
2: He went kind of with the Harvey Keene approach, right?
0: Yes, kind of
2: like,
0: let him go.
2: You know.
1: And then he got to dip.
2: His first meeting was, I hate meetings, and this meeting's over. Okay. Let's get out of here. Well, that's what that veteran team needed. And he listened to his veterans and didn't try to force his will.
1: Similar to Mike Budenholzer, right?
2: Went with the flow a little bit.
1: Towards the end, once they go down 2-0 against Brooklyn, he goes, hey, fellas, you guys know how to stop these guys? Because I sure as heck don't. And ultimately, they had the right play. I think the other fun part about it for Mike Brown is he just luckily also had an agent on the other side. One of his favorite players that he's ever coached, De'Aaron Fox, decided to go turncoat and just Benedict Arnold the whole thing.
2: Oh, my goodness.
1: Did you see him? Not full Monty Williams go and join the celebration to go and dap up Mike Brown after the game, but he did have to get himself over there and say, thank you. And Mike Brown, no.
2: Thank you.
0: In a series of a lot of lingering questions for San Antonio, why this happened, because it sure looked like they fumbled it in a lot of these games. That's one of the biggest. Why De'Aaron Fox continued to play underwhelming, not play well, mess up in these big moments. Was he hurt? Was he not? Whatever it is, that's one of the lingering questions. Along with what people are doing with Wemby now, and we talk about the way we do this in human nature, it's also a hero to villain arc. Wemby was everybody's darling, and then he's
2: now he can't
0: not
2: finish.
0: Got it done. Now he can't do this, and he's the villain.
2: It's his first time in the playoffs. And
0: it is what it
2: finish.
0: Is. Choker. We can't.
2: Yeah, it is what it is.
0: We can't say
2: can't
0: like
2: help ourselves.
0: We can't say like Brunson was just that good. Somebody's got to have a villain.
1: No, I mean Wemby was tough down the stretch of the last two games though too.
2: Sure, but I love the revisionism though because when Mike Brown was hired, people ripped the move.
1: I know Mike
0: ripped
1: Brown.
0: Him. Like, how can you hire Mike
2: and
0: Brown?
2: He was like their, what, sloppy seconds, like sloppy fifths. Like, they tried a whole bunch of other dudes.
1: Did they call Hurley, too? Right? I think they called just about everybody under the sun.
2: And then the revisionism that goes on now, because go back and I saw somebody put together a montage of people crushing the Knicks for acquiring Jalen Brunson. Mm-hmm. He's not a number one. He's not going to lead. Is he going to lead you to even the second round? No.
1: No.
2: Okay.
1: Yeah, and
2: he scored 46. Hold my beer, and like in every big basket this season, every big moment he was there, and he's the king of New York now. And all these talking heads just move on to the next.
1: No, Drew. Then they always
2: on to the next.
1: Then they always knew they never held it even better.
2: There's never any receipts for anybody. Just puke that into the ether. Say hot take. You know. Okay. Great.
1: That's my favorite thing about freezing cold takes. Like the ones in game. Yeah, those are fun. Yeah. The ones where you can bring back from years ago of Stephen A. Smith going on ESPN. He can't even be Allen Houston. This isn't LeBron James. It's Jalen Brunson. Who hated watching that finals more and watching the Knicks win? Tom Thibodeau. As you mentioned, Dante DiVincenzo.
2: Tibbs up there. Yeah, he's up there. He wasn't with his boys.
0: I got one for you, unless you're going to say it here.
1: Or the aforementioned Giannis Antetokounmpo.
0: Oh, I have another one. Ooh. Okay.
2: Yeah. Well, I think
1: when the beginning of the year came up and the first of the, well, I shouldn't say first, maybe the seventh of the 96 Sham stories pointing to Giannis letting the Bucks know before the season, hey, I don't want to play here anymore. And New York is the only place I'll go. And the Knicks are the only team I want to play for. And the apparent conversation and how close the negotiation was. I wonder if this will sit with him for a little while.
2: I think Giannis is pained watching anybody else win the Larry O'Brien.
1: That's fair.
0: Anybody else that wins. Right. I thought you were going to say Minnesota Timberwolves fans or Jimmy Butler.
2: Oh, Jimmy Butler.
0: We had to see Carl Anthony Towns get a title before him, the guy he clowned in that famous Timberwolves practice.
2: That's true. That's true. All right, we're off and running. 877-794-1973. And we did bury the lead. Because we got to talk about it. Because tomorrow in Milwaukee and Wisconsin is going to be Cooper Pratt Day.
1: Ooh!
2: We'll talk about the ramifications of the Brewers apparently calling up their shortstop prospect. The $80 million man is going to hit the big leagues in front of our very eyes at American Family Field this week.
1: And meet the expectations, fellas, because I already got people asking what his stat lines are going to be.
2: Don't go anywhere. We're locked and loaded for a Monday. You're in the huddle, Fox Sports Radio, Wisconsin.
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0: The Huddle, Fox Sports Radio, Wisconsin. Drew, Billy, and Armin bringing it to you from headquarters. First day of the week. We're churning towards. We got Summerfest starting in Milwaukee this week, Thursday.
1: Yes.
0: We've got Brewers off day today, which is glorious after a series win against the Phillies. They lost the second one, won the third against Sanchez. Pretty sweet victory for the Brewers. Pretty good week. Cooper Pratt is on his way. There was a kind of ceremoniously removed from the field during the game yesterday in Nashville and heading up to get settled for on an off day and find his apartment and stuff or a hotel, as it may be. Get the family ready.
1: Get him a nice
0: big
1: condo.
0: League debut. And, maybe somebody will let him, I don't know, the vets will let him live, crash at my place, kid. That happens.
2: Get on
0: sometimes.
2: In here. You got some time, kid. But by the All-Star break, make sure you find something because I know what that paycheck's looking like.
0: The long-awaited move will be made. Now, what's the offshoot? Renhefel got dinged yesterday. Is he going on the IL? Is he going to be DFA'd? It's the first day, I think Tuesday might be the first day that you can trade free agents in there that you've acquired. So maybe there's something cooking. Who knows? But Cooper Pratt is coming up to take the mantle as the Brewers shortstop. And cool moment yesterday in Nashville. Jeff Heim, the play-by-play guy,
2: got to broadcast it.
0: And cool social media moment. And we'll have something else now. Now, we've talked a little bit about the coronation of champions with the Carolina Hurricanes last night. The Knicks on Saturday ending their 53-year championship drought. Parties in New York like crazy, which was awesome. It was kind of refreshing to see the Knicks win after all these many years. And then we'll get into a little bit later about all the teams that have had, just incredible droughts in the NBA. The Bucks ended theirs at 50. The Knicks were 53. And there's teams that have never won titles in that league. It's interesting dynamic because that's not when people think, baseball's got to have a salary cap. Well, baseball has more diversity at the top and in terms of titles than a lot of other sports, including the NBA.
2: And the NFL. Yeah. You're right. I mean, you think about teams that have been in as long as anybody. The Detroit Lions, boys and girls, have been playing football as long as anybody.
0: Absolutely.
2: The closest they sniffed was having a third quarter lead in the title game. So, I mean,
0: Lions, Vikings.
2: There's a number. And luckily, we get to enjoy and bask in the glow and dunk on two of them.
0: Two of them right in the division.
3: It is funny. I think sometimes the parity with champions happens on design and happens by accident. And sometimes I think it's just happened by accident for these leagues as well. But hey, if it's happening, it's happening. Yep.
0: So 5 o'clock clubbers, you're welcome to hit us up on the NicolaiLaw.com talk and text. And you want to get your game balls and kicks to the balls in early before you go about your morning routine. 877-794-1973. Now, because we got the World Cup, the United States won Friday. That's off and running. We're transitioning. That's going to take more and more of the bandwidth, I think, as it moves along because there's no hockey. There's no more basketball. We are expecting a resolution of some kind with Giannis in the very near
2: future. Soon.
0: We got Cooper Pratt's debut. But Friday evening, I received a text from a friend of mine, and he said, in essence, goodbye, Giannis. Hello, Miz. Milwaukee has its new hero. Jacob Mizrowski on Friday night was otherworldly. It seems like it was a month ago already because that's the world we're in. But Friday night belonged to Miz, the world of sports. We had, obviously, Team USA beat Paraguay. That was great. But the NBA and NHL were dark, and Miz pretty much had the spotlight, the non-World Cup spotlight to himself. For me, being there, I've been going to all the baseball games for a long time. That's the best pitch game I've ever seen. I think it's more dominant even than Kerry Wood's 20 strikeout game, which people in Chicago. Now, I was talking. I texted Hardicourt because Hardicourt went to that game because he was collecting stuff for a feature, like a preview. I think maybe the Cubs were coming to town or something. He kind of went to that game on a whim, like, I'm going to go down to Wrigley today. Lo and behold, sat there and saw history, ended up filing a story for the paper. It's one of those lucky accidents.
2: For sure.
0: He was there. And I've been jealous of him being there because it was epic. It's memorable. 20 strikeout game for Kerry Wood at Wrigley Field. But I don't know that it was as dominant as Miz. Throwing 97 pitches, complete game, not going to a three-ball count, 15 punch-outs, and no great defensive plays, nothing more than routine. And the Phillies were completely overmatched. And again, Kerry Wood had that slider that day, and you can go back and watch the highlights, and I can remember being around at that time and the aftermath and the reverberations of that game. But I still think what Miz did was more impressive. I just don't know how you cannot be more impressive. He was one swing away from having a perfect game, with 15 strikeouts and a bunch of pitches over 103 miles an hour.
3: That's the last part. Right?
2: Yes, and the other thing, like, you can have the slider that day. That's phenomenal. But when it's the fastball, it's the easiest one, and it's the easiest breeze 100 plus miles an hour that we've ever seen. I'm with you. I also think, Drew, the other part of the dominance of it was the full story that surrounded him, and why the comparison in the goodbye Giannis, hello Miz. We went from Buddy the Elf to Forrest Gump.
0: That's right.
2: Affectionately coined by his manager.
0: And how about him putting out that meme that a buddy sent him? That was something
2: beautiful
0: amazing.
2: Work. Hey, because you have
0: lean into it.
2: You need to have something that you can grab onto. And he's got a lot. He gives you a little bit almost every time. Another reason why people will start to fall in love with him as the person, because he's just as open and honest, as a little bit corny as he possibly can be.
3: And that's
2: to be 6'7"
0: Seven geeky kid.
2: Dominate, folks. And you're right, a 6'7" geeky kid that you can protect at all costs, but he's also like, yeah, I do also remember everything that those guys said about me last year.
0: Yeah.
2: I do remember everything that happened from that clubhouse last year. That is amazing.
3: And I think that's the key around here too. I mean, in these parts, the stars we love have that sort of like self-deprecating, humble, everyman quality of when they first come up, the geekiness. You know, Giannis had the smoothie thing and Miz had that thing. But then every now and then you see that glint of the eye of the tiger inside of them, which you saw in Giannis, and you see it from Miz when he says things like that. You see the competitive nature. You see how he's good in the big stage. So, you know, deep down there's a fire that's burning. People love that. We love that around here. And I think that's part of it. Besides the performance, besides the otherworldly things physically that they can do, it's that personality as well that people can attach to. That is not too, there's no facade, you know, there's no ego, there's no all these things that's outward. Like, there's nothing detestable about the personality. It's the opposite, actually. And that's what people love as well. And that seeing it on display every fifth day, it's like most pitchers can dream of one game the way Miz does it every game. It's the whole thing where the remarkable is starting to become unremarkable, and it's just a sight to see. And the fact that he's ours, yeah, exactly. I mean, one of the most impressive games you'll ever see pitched, and we're saying that now every fifth start, which is awesome. And how about his buddy Kyle Harrison last night helping him out in the Cy Young race? That's what I thought about last night. Kyle's like, all right, I'm going to go win this game. I'm going to make sure my guys touch up Sanchez, give him an L. Not touch him up, but longer than more runs than he's given up in seven starts.
2: Yeah, if Kyle Harrison had anything to do with it, how about his buddy Blake Perkins?
3: Well, Blake as well. If you got one good one, Blake, save it.
2: Apparently he's the greatest kryptonite that Christopher Sanchez has ever seen. Was he 7 of 8 now in his career, they said, against him? But Drew, to your point, I got to get back to this, because we can't gloss over. You've seen 2,000 baseball games.
0: We're well
2: in the four digits of the amount of baseball games you've ever seen.
0: Indeed.
2: The most dominant you've ever seen somebody on the mound was Friday night.
0: Yes. And I've seen Clemens. I've seen Pedro. I've seen, Randy Johnson.
3: That one Sheets game against the Braves.
0: The Sheets 18 strikeout game was great. But this was, and that was like shadow aided a little bit. But this was just in terms of just overmatching, making them look like they had no chance. And when he's on like that, like to throw a Maddox, the complete game under 100 pitches is freaky. But when he's on his game, like he like I said, no 3-ball counts, hardly any 2-ball counts, because they had to just swing, because he's pounding the strike zone with quality,
2: that's it,
0: borderline unhittable pitches. And you just like, what do hitters do? Like Schwarber had a clean knock, thank God.
2: That was it. Yes.
0: And that was it. And then was erased on a double play. So you face 27 batters, the absolute minimum you can face. It's like, it's the most dominant non-no-hitter of all time.
2: For sure.
0: And he was one swing away from a perfect game. And I don't know how you can.
2: And the crowd could feel it on TV that the crowd was understanding just how great he was. That pop when he comes out of the dugout for the ninth inning was chilling. Also, great call by Brewers TV to stay there throughout the break. That was phenomenal work by them.
0: Absolutely. And I saw Nolan Ryan, and he reminds me of that as a youth. Like, this guy's thrown so hard, like people can't catch up. And he's thrown so much harder and deeper into the game than everybody else. He's just a freak, and it's just fun to watch. and people are starting to get it where they're starting to cheer him. You know, he's the kind of guy that you get there early and watch him walk out to the bullpen and give him an ovation.
2: You want
0: right?
2: the and whole experience, yes.
0: Get the whole thing. And then first pitch, bomb, like first two strike count, go nuts in the first inning. Like people are starting to catch on to what it's like. And his starts will feel like a playoff game. Now, again, CC Sabathia was dominant. He should have had a no-hitter in Pittsburgh probably. He was dominant during his run, but never that level of overman. And that's a good lineup. The Phillies are a good offensive lineup.
2: It's an incredible lineup. There's
0: they took some ugly hacks, man. They had some ugly, ugly hacks. Yeah. Like, it was crazy.
2: Yeah, you weren't just going up there against Carl Crawford's son for 15 times, who, again, good luck to him. I felt bad for poor John. He walked into that buzzsaw. He caught it three times. But just about everybody did. You mentioned it. Schwarber had the clean hack because he said, all right, he's thrown 80% fastballs. I'm going to time one up and see if I can hit it. And there he gets a knock into right field. But the pounding of the strike zone, Drew, I don't know. And everybody can have a heater. This isn't just a good day for somebody to stumble into. He went from a year ago on the day when he walked in, five no-hit innings, and walked four, and there was a moment where like you could tell he would lose it, and he would throw eight straight balls. There's nothing close to that. No. He went to a two ball count, I think, with Schwarber the first time, which made it even more impressive. He threw like 19 balls for the rest of the game throughout that time. Like, it's one of the most dominating performances across the sport, but also just the way he went about it and the fashion in which he has commanded the mound. That comes from just the numbers and the pelts that he's put on the wall. Is impressive enough, but he has taken so much confidence in 1 year that he's owning the mound. Like you mentioned, Sabathia, he came here, he was already runner-up in Cy Young and had been in the league for 6 or 7 years. Yeah. You don't get to do that after 30 starts the way he has.
0: I'm thinking that, last year there was some hue and cry about him getting to the All-Star game, and the Phillies were leading the charge because their guy got left off. Okay. Yeah. But I don't. How is he not starting the All-Star game? Right, he's going to start this year.
3: He's up there.
0: You'd think. I mean, Ohtani could.
3: Maybe, right. I mean,
0: but I think it would let Ohtani be the DH, and does Ohtani need to pitch? It's all going to come down to like when did they pitch last, and there might be wherever the rotations fall. But you make a case that Miz is the starter because he's the show. It's what everybody wants to see. It's what everybody was talking about on Saturday. And even Friday night into Saturday, night on social and Saturday, the buzz around Miz was incredible.
3: Spectacle of what he can do physically.
2: I thought the same thing. Then remember, the All-Star game is in Philadelphia. So I don't know how much, and Roberts will manage it, or since he managed the last one, will they move it around?
0: He's managing, but I think he did add Mattingly, I think.
2: I think there's the Ohtani one is always going to be a factor, because for them to be able to say he's going to start the All-Star game.
3: Showcase him.
2: And lead off the game. That spectacle is something that's going to be tough to pass up. Sanchez also not starting the All-Star game in Philadelphia, I would be a little bit surprised about. But there's no doubt that he hasn't earned it. He's going to do it a number of different times. And he, at the Potawatomi Sportsbook at least, from the Cy Young candidacy, has leapfrogged just about everybody and finds himself right now as the betting favorite ahead of Sanchez, ahead of Skeens, ahead of Ohtani. And Ohtani had a sub-1 ERA for the majority of the season.
3: Pretty wild. I mean, this is the year. There aren't many like this that we have an incredible amount of candidates for NL Cy Young that are shaping up. I mean, there's usually guys that are front runners, obviously. But, if you're talking about a situation where Skeens might be even like fifth, it's an incredible year. It's going to be a great race. Someone's going to lose and win Cy Young this year in the NL, but one of the losers is going to deserve it most years, so at least one. So it's pretty amazing to see. Really quick, we've got Justin DeBrow, 6770. Good morning. Got to see Miz on Friday in person. And if I get to see Pratt tomorrow in person, this will be Christmas in June. How about that? That would be too good to see right there.
0: There you go. When we come back, Hunter Baumgart's report from the Brewers weekend and their victory yesterday. Shutout victory. Phillies, for all the offensive weapons they have, they've been shut out like more than anybody in baseball. I think 7 shutout losses for them. It was an interesting, interesting weekend of ball. Brewers off today, Guardians Tuesday, and it'll be Cooper Pratt Day in Wisconsin. Hunter Baumgart's report is coming up next. You're in the huddle, Fox Sports Radio, Wisconsin.
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22: Like P. Diddy,
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23: girl?
22: My glasses, I'm out the door. I'm gonna hit this city.
23: Let's
22: before
23: go.
22: I leave, brush my teeth with a bottle of Jack.
0: Drew, Billy, and Armin bringing it to you, the huddle. Monday edition. Monday's hit different here because we got plenty to unpack. It was a glorious sports weekend. We knew going in it was going to be a great weekend. Saturday was a nice day. Sunday, a little chilly and gray. We can use a few more degrees, Mother Nature.
2: Come on.
0: As we hurtle towards the actual, I think we're in summer mode, especially now with the NBA and the NHL.
3: Oh, it's summer, yeah.
0: Exiting the stage, It's summer, Summerfest in Milwaukee this weekend. We'll be talking a lot about that, but we're in the throes of it. And it was a glorious crossover weekend. Much enjoyed. So your game balls and kicks, we'll take them at 877-794-1973. That's the NicolaiLaw.com talk and text line. And right now, let's take a listen to the recap of the Brewers' series-clinching victory over the Phillies yesterday at American Family Field. He's going to join us later in the show, but let's go to a live report from our correspondent and our friend, Hunter Baumgart.
5: Thanks, guys. The Brewers get a series win over the Phillies over the weekend. A 4-0 win yesterday afternoon. Kyle Harrison, 6 shutout innings. How about Mizorowski and Harrison combined in the series? 15 shutout innings without walking a batter. Just dominant performances on both days. And the Brewers got to Christopher Sanchez. Sanchez had not allowed more than 2 earned runs in a start since April 23rd. They got him for 4, including a Jackson Churio home run in the first, and then a 3-run home run by Blake Perkins in the 4th inning. His first home run of the season. Manager Pat Murphy was very happy for him.
6: He is grinding. He's hurting. It's been horrible for him, I'm sure. But he's been a great guy to everybody else. He's had a great attitude. And, I went up to him in the middle of the game and just told him how happy I was for him. Truly happy from my heart for a guy like that whose numbers look horrible. To come through for us once again.
5: And that did a lot for Kyle Harrison, who, of course, was the starting pitcher. He said that home run in the first and the home run in the fourth gave him a boost on the mound.
19: Just it lets you go out there and fill the zone up, man. You know, lets you be free and attack the zone. And Trio swing the bat, and that was a great start. So anytime you get ahead on a team like that, you know, especially a good team that's rolling, it's good to punch first.
23: How about the boost that, you know, in the middle of your outing, then Perkins with the home run that gave a little bit more separation? I'm sure that gives you a little bit more of a boost there, too.
19: 100%. You know, that was the boost we needed. I mean, what a day from him. And I guess there's some previous numbers that he's done well. So, just a good day for the Mets.
5: So the Brewers are off today before hosting the Cleveland Guardians for a 3-game series coming up starting tomorrow night. Jose Ramirez, their star, is out on the IL, so he will not be playing in this series. He was placed on the IL yesterday morning. And, of course, the big news, Adam McAlvey of MLB.com reporting that Cooper Pratt, shortstop from the Nashville Sounds, expected to be called up to Milwaukee and probably make his debut coming up tomorrow night. So we're looking forward to that. This report brought to you by Import Minded, your trusted choice for exceptional vehicle care on South 27th, just north of 894. I'll join you guys at 725 to talk more about the crew. Back to you guys.
0: Thank you, Hunter Baumgart. Thank you, Import Minded.
2: And thank you, Hootie.
0: Yeah.
2: I always like getting a little Hootie in there in the background to rock out with Hunter. The last part with Pratt going to make the debut coming up on Tuesday, it's a nice little jolt to the excitement because young players, Drew, whether they come up and mashed for, you know, a 280 stat average and slug throughout and hit a bunch of homers. I heard Yelich talking about it maybe a year or so ago and hear him talk about it when Frelick came up. There was obviously the big pop. Now, hard to have a better debut than Sal Frelick did, right? Jackson Churio comes up and he hits 5 homers in his first month in the big leagues. There's a different boost that young players can give in an energy. And whether or not he comes out and dominates, I think they are going to get at least in the midst of the season, him getting to experience everything and bring along. They have such a good culture. It appears that energizes the group of veterans a little bit to see somebody young, fresh, just like Miz was a year ago, go through and start dominating and find some success. In the midst of the season, they've done a great job of being able to bring guys along at the same time. And I think that little jolt of excitement of something new will be a welcome sight for some of the veterans, even on the club.
0: I agree.
3: And we haven't even mentioned Jackson yet. He's been so hot lately. What a weekend for him.
0: Yeah, crazy. To hit 2 on Saturday and another one yesterday. Get things going. And he's up to 9 homers already. He's finding it. And it's funny because here's Jackson Churio hot. Meanwhile, among the Tyrant strip club ads, Bryce Terang is the mayor of Slump City.
2: Once again, yep.
0: He's not getting Quigley it going. In. So one guy who was hot is now not. And the guy who was not is now hot.
3: you got to pick each other up, though. That's what a team
0: is. That's what it is. But that's the season, and that's the thing. Like, it'd be, well, imagine if they get everybody hot at the same time. That never happens.
2: Let's just get that one time in October, because that luckily ended up happening for the Dodgers a year ago.
3: Right.
2: They're also hot talking text line. Dave and Kimberly, thanks for starting up at 5 a.m. I start work every day at 4:30 and have always hated waiting until 6 for live sports talk. You guys are doing a great job. Keep up the good work. Let's go, Dave from Kimberly.
3: Thanks,
2: and
3: Dave.
2: You keep up the work early on. We're here for all of you throughout the day.
0: But then James came at us and said, Knicks are the model franchise after one win. This is where I changed the radio station. Too early to be listening to nonsense. Cool. Who called the Knicks the model franchise?
2: I don't remember any of us calling
0: them to
2: that.
0: A different show.
2: Cool. No, Jalen Brunson might be the model superstar. I think that was maybe what he heard.
0: We're not saying it. No one said they're run by James Dolan.
2: Well, he changed the channel.
0: But the model franchise.
2: Right.
0: All right. Well, the fun starts. Game balls and kicks next. You're in the huddle.
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5: 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Be alert for blitz. 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
6: 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Ready? 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
15: 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Drew, Billy, and Armin bringing it to you on Game Balls and Kicks of the Balls Monday. 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
16: Mm-hmm.
15: Stanley Cup, NBA Finals, World Cup, Brewers, Phillies, Cooper Pratt, all kinds of good stuff. The Miz adding to his legacy with an unbelievable game on Friday night, one of the best, most have seen, top five non-no-hitter performance of all time, right up there.
17: And also being able to utilize the term Maddux and let a new group of baseball fans in on that, I had a lot of fun with. I'll be honest, hand raised in air, I didn't catch it right away. Obviously, I understood what it was. I didn't know Greg Maddux had thrown so many of those that they just coined the phrase after him.
15: Maddux.
17: But that's one of the pure ones to be able to drop. Everybody was firing it in. And the dominance in which he went about it, the smile that he had on his face after the great shot of Garrett Mitchell cleaning off the cups of the Gatorade tub. Drew, you're probably finishing up your final filings. As Mitchell looks over in the Brewer TV camera there in the dugout, catches him in the act, he goes, oh, yeah.
15: Yeah.
17: Yeah.
15: Let's
17: you
15: get
17: know
15: him.
17: What's about to be happening.
15: Oh,
17: Sophia
15: yeah.
17: couldn't have the quick enough feet to get out of there, but I don't think she minded after a performance like that.
15: That's right. Now, there's some debate. Was this better than Kerry Wood's 20 strikeout game, which came back in 1998?
16: Mm-hmm.
15: He was 20 years old at the time, so that was the phenomenon.
16: That
15: there.
16: Was the big thing. He matched his age with strikeouts.
15: That was the
16: right?
15: thing, and it was his fifth career start, so a little bit of a Brandon Jennings element to it.
16: Well, the great thing is this is going to be one that, like, another knockdown drag-out for Cubs fans and Brewers fans to be able
17: that
16: to
17: that is a good debate. One, yes.
15: So the hit that he gave up was an infield hit, kind of a borderline play, and he did hit a batter, didn't walk anybody. He threw 122 pitches that day, which is, you know, again, pretty dominant.
17: Mm-hmm. That'll play.
15: He was also facing future Hall of Famers Craig Biggio and Jeff Bagwell, each of whom struck out three times. Derek Bell struck out four times. So he faced 30 batters over nine innings, so three more than the minimum, whereas Miz faced 27. And, you know, there's some pretty good Hall of Famers in the lineup there. That
17: in that lineup, too, yes.
15: And Derek Bell, I mean, not Derek Bell, the Bryce Harper. Is definitely like up there.
17: He's in, and like you can look up. Trey Turner's had some phenomenal years. He won a batting title at some point. Like that. And Drew, I'm glad you mentioned that because I do think it matters who you're doing it against. This isn't, you know, the back end of a September lineup with 40 man call ups all over the place that you're doing this against. This is against one of the coming into the game. It was the two hottest teams in the league since they had fired Rob Thompson. The Phillies had the same record as the Brewers in the time frame, and they were the best two teams in the sport. And to be able to do it in the efficiency was rather unheard of. I thought of just a couple of things Miz has done, because that being the day of his one year anniversary, 365 days as a big leaguer. He started his career with, across two starts, 11 consecutive no-hit innings, right? He had a no-hitter in the first five innings on his debut, goes into Minnesota and was perfect, I believe, through the first six innings until

0: He hit a man and gave up a homer, struck out 12 in a victory against the LA Dodgers, then tossed a scoreless inning in the All-Star game after five starts. Fast forward, you know, a couple of months, gets the win in a winner-take-all game five against your most hated rival in the Chicago Cubs, and then throws a, also missed in there, opening day starter in there as well, on top of throwing a complete game shutout on 95 pitches and striking out 15 Phillies. That, just a couple of the highlights of the first year of the Miz.
1: How about that, huh? Yeah. Incredible stuff. Just amazing.
0: Like that, you start wondering, and I texted our boy the franchise, because he had had this long-running deal of, you have great players, you have guys that come up and run through the league, and like Ryan Braun is probably the closest thing to, comes up and immediately is at borderline a really good player in Major League Baseball.
1: Yeah,
0: like wins the Rookie of the Year, but came in as a real ball player, not necessarily a superstar. I mean, Miz, you've now finally got your Juan Soto version of somebody that's walked in and immediately is one of the best players in the game. There's only a few that come up, and right now he's playing for your team, which is a crazy thing to think of.
1: Now, Billy knows one of my favorite pastimes. Much to my chagrin and frustration, I was ready to do this, but I couldn't, obviously, because I couldn't get into my Twitter. One of my favorite pastimes is to try and rattle the cage of Chicago fans. Now, to your point, Drew, this was also kind of swimming around in my mind, this game and the Kerry Wood game. And I know people are going to say Kerry Wood's game is more impressive because of the total strikeout numbers, the counting stats. He had 20. But there's one main difference in this game for Miz than Kerry Wood's game. One main difference in baseball, and that's the existence now of the ABS Challenge. And if you go back and look, as impressive as he was, and he was, Kerry Wood's curveball was filthy, nasty all the way through the ninth. Kerry Wood did benefit that day from a uniquely, incredibly big strike zone from Jerry Meals. Jerry Meals was giving him all kinds, because Jerry Meals might have had a meal to get to. He might have had a reservation for a Jerry Meals. Don't call me late for my meals, the umpire. It was a
0: even before his
1: zone.
0: Flight out of O'Hare.
1: Yeah, I know, right? But the thing is, he had a really large strike zone that day. And we don't know if you go back in time and those get ABS challenged, how things might have changed if the umpire was... What, Billy? Held accountable to that strike zone.
0: I like that.
1: Miz doesn't have that luxury anymore, and I think because of that, things have tightened up in general with umpires. So, look, this is not to rip on Kerry Wood. Obviously, it was...
0: No, don't back down. Don't back down. Pedal to the floor.
1: He was incredible.
0: Miz's voice was way better than Kerry Wood. Come on.
1: In a rather overrated career, that was a big highlight for Kerry Wood, I would say. If you actually look back and look, it was kind of an overrated career. But it's because of injury. I'm not going to totally blame him for it. Now, it was a great game. It was an incredible performance by Wood. His ball was moving. You go back and look, you're like, wow. But you go back and watch that game. And I've watched some cut-ups. The strike zone was just super, super big. Right, and Miz did not have that. So that's what makes this one more impressive than Kerry Wood's game.
2: A couple things about that, too. Jerry Meals was in his first year as a major league umpire that year with the Kerry Wood game.
0: Okay.
2: And the first pitch of the game went back and hit him in the mask.
1: So. Yeah, so he wasn't even in his right mind.
0: He was rattled. Goodbye.
1: And maybe that's the reason.
2: He wasn't injured, but he got smoked on the first pitch of the game.
1: He saw multiple strike zones that day.
2: There you go.
0: All right, we got to play the sounder so I can give Armin a game ball for that.
1: Thank you.
0: And a kick to the ball. For your hacker, for not allowing us to have that earlier on.
1: That jerk.
0: And not have Cubs Twitter and Michael Bush Lover 64896 be able to go right back at you. We need to start this thing up right.
1: At least they haven't tweeted it under my name in a few days.
2: Plenty of fresh powder for game balls and kicks. You know how it works. If you got a game ball to give, you present it to somebody who's done a great job in some venue, some arena, not necessarily just sports, because we do other things as well. I mean, I'd give myself a game ball for the Blackstone breakfast I prepared yesterday, but just saying. Game balls for a job well done today on the program sound like this. Perk has left the building.
1: You know,
2: Blake Perkins. Great
1: moment. I
2: debated
1: giving it to Miz, but this is going to be Perk's big shot.
2: I'd give it to Perk. That's good.
0: I was going to say, give him one.
2: Now, conversely, if you want to give a kick to the huevos to somebody to get them focused, to make them see the error of their ways, get them on a performance improvement plan, a kick to the balls today on the huddle is this. Sydney Sweeney's here.
1: Yes, Charles, it's a lot.
0: He was so excited.
2: Cardi, those are some D's. Those might be wrong initial.
1: I thought about that one too.
2: Yeah. So anytime you can get Chuck on there, so game balls and kicks to the balls get us off and running. Like we said, plenty of fresh powder, and I'll start with one because Armin just opened the door, and you invite abuse. And when you have access to your Twitter account,
1: yes,
2: your ex account, you like to engage our friends south of the border.
0: Oh, he's always getting it.
2: But
0: asking,
2: I'm going to give a game ball to friend of the program, Len Casper, and the team he calls the Chicago White Sox.
1: Sorry about that.
2: White Sox. Big time. The White Sox are rolling. They took it to the Dodgers over the weekend. They had a sellout crowd at Wrigley Field. They're starting to be a thing. It's like, who expected this? Like, they came in, much like the Brewers getting stomped in Yankee Stadium a year ago to open the season. The White Sox came to AmFam to open the season, looked like a JV team.
0: Yeah, caught a couple of right hooks.
2: They did. And I remember talking to Len and Darren Jackson because they had a miserable summer last year. They were like, hey, is this team? I said, do you guys see improvement? They said, oh, yeah, absolutely. This team will be better. You know, and then they didn't know about
1: relative for that.
2: They didn't know about for sure. Contending, but look, I mean, what's their record right now?
0: It's 38-32. They're tied for the league, the AL Central lead against the Guardians, who come into American Family Field coming up on 38-32.
2: They didn't win their 38th game last year till what, mid September?
0: Close to, dude, and like they also feel like they might be just a step above the this is cute for a while, guys.
2: Yeah,
0: like they feel like, especially with now being able to continue winning some games after Murakami's gone out, feels like they could have a real shot at this thing to be able to roll through.
1: Right,
2: their offense has been, you know, quite productive. They got a couple guys stepping up. Kudos to the White Sox. All right, so the shirts are off, the seal's been broken. Give us your game balls. And kicks to the balls. JT in Sussex.
0: Come on, JT. Fire him up.
2: Game ball, the U.S. soccer men's national team for a strong first match in the World Cup and not bowing down to the pressure of being the host country.
0: Park has left the building. Pressure? I was going to say, I don't know what...
2: Adrenaline lift.
0: There was a pressure cooker that Paraguay was walking into. I mean, that place was a hornet's nest on Friday night, and you sure hope the same thing can be the case when they go to Seattle.
2: They came out hard in the second half. They gave them like their blitz. Everybody does. You get that one flurry, right? Mm-hmm. And then U.S. handle it.
0: And
2: good night.
0: And I don't know enough of the attacks and counterattacks. All I know is when the ball is on one side of the one half of the field for the majority of the game, that's probably going to bode well. It felt like the ball was continually in the U.S. zone.
1: They were dominant. It was pretty impressive.
0: They pulled Pulisic out at some point. They're like, you're fine. You didn't score good. Ruined a lot of people's parlays, but don't worry about it.
1: Get a blow. We don't need you in there. And for a team, I hate to say it, like, they've been underwhelming us my whole life. I mean, really, the USA men's soccer team. What a start this was. And, all right, let's build on this now, right? That's kind of the way I look at it. Let's build on this thing now. Let's get another win. Let's get our points. Let's get through the group stage and start to dream. Because that's what they gave us, a right to dream, which I love.
2: So I mentioned the White Sox. They're now 20-4 in their last two dozen home games.
0: Whoa.
1: Well, you know,
2: they had a
0: staggering number.
2: And they had a homestand against the Dodgers and Braves and went 4-1.
1: When you talk about, you know, the Chicago baseball home crowds, you always think of guaranteed.
0: You think of Wrigley Field. Yes. You got to drive on the south side through a couple of random neighborhoods that you definitely don't want to stop at very long. A couple of spots that might be good little corner bars and then roll up into the stadium.
1: Those kids down in Orland Park are loving this. There's no, the South Side gets, you know, pooped on all the time.
0: This will be a good test for the folks, though, that when you get into or got into Armin.
1: Yeah.
0: Knockout, drag out, Packer Bear discussions. And then when you brought up game five, they're like, dude, it doesn't matter. I'm a Sox fan.
1: I'm a Sox fan anyway. So whatever.
0: I'm a Sox fan anyway, dude. It doesn't really matter. I'm really okay. It doesn't
1: actually
0: really
1: matter. My grandparents were growing up on the South Side, so I'm more of a Sox guy. So and the thing is with the White Sox, they're doing it with guys you just don't, at least even if you've played fantasy.
0: They're all
1: football,
0: really young players.
1: Guys I haven't heard of. Yeah, the law firm of Colson Montgomery, Sam Antonacci, and Chase Meidroth. So I hope I'm pronouncing that right.
0: You think Antonacci's going to sell any jerseys down there?
1: I think he might sell a couple.
0: Yeah, holy cow, sitting over at Bueno's having a couple of beef sandwiches. Oh my goodness. Sammy's hitting today. Sammy's hitting four.
1: You ask
0: Sammy Bats.
1: That's where the old school guys are. We're down on the south side there. So, you know, so it's pretty funny. So how about that? It's what you love about sports. You never know.
0: Obvious game ball to Jacob Mizorowski. But what about a game ball to William Contreras for Friday night? In the midst of the dominating performance, now maybe this should have been a kick to the balls, but William Contreras right away taps the chest. I think he was 0-for-2 on challenges.
2: Yeah.
0: Because Drew is like, this guy's not missing the zone. I might as well fire him out at some point. He got so disappointed when he lost. He's tapping his chest saying, hey, man, I'm sorry. I shouldn't have broken the mode. I shouldn't have broken the rhythm. I shouldn't have done anything. However, he is as consistent as anything. And his quote after the game was sublime. And this guy is just not any ordinary pitcher. That's not a normal pitcher. He could complete an entire game on just fastballs. And when he's throwing them that hard and with that much late life to him, late life at 104 sounds dangerous. I'm not saying he probably couldn't. Like if he went into a game and threw 80% fastballs, I'd still feel pretty confident he's going to figure it out.
2: Miz, we talk about him must see TV, and we're not kidding, because any night he could throw a no-hitter, and any inning could be an immaculate inning with nine pitches and nine strikeouts. So you just have to watch him right now. You have to. It's like that's why, you know, the national dudes and the guys on MLB Network and the Passons of the world and Buster Olney, they're tuned in every time Miz is pitching. They're glued to it. Like, inject it straight into my veins. Jason Stark gets a column out of it, you know, out of him and the Philly Sanchez going at it.
0: And I mean, he was what, one pitch away almost from the immaculate inning on Tuesday. In the second inning, he was on an 0-2 count, and Bohm just was able to knock it over to short and got retired. But otherwise, there was nine strikes, and he was one pitch away. If that ball misses the bat, he would have had one. Like, it's a wild thought to think that whenever he is on the mound, you can't step away and you don't want to get a beer. When you're at the game, and you probably saw this a lot, Drew, is there were more folks waiting until the Brewers were hitting to go to the bathroom.
2: That's right.
0: A lot of times, once Miz gets off the mound, I'll go the pretzel and the hot dog for
1: Good
0: the kiddo.
1: Point. Yeah,
0: all right,
1: it's the opposite. Yeah.
0: Generally speaking, I had to watch Joey Ortiz strike out with the bases loaded before that happens. Unfair straight to Joey Ortiz.
2: Oh, hey now.
0: Now let's give a game ball to Cooper Pratt.
1: Yes. Yes.
0: And a subsequent game ball to our texter that we just had in Jay and Bayview, who asked, hey, where do you guys think Cooper Pratt is going to be in the batting order? He'll be somewhere near the bottom, I would assume in the 8 or 9 hole. But Drew, the more important thing is, I anticipate he's going to be in the order most days, right? Like, they're not making the move,
2: to sit.
0: And you're not bringing him up here to let him be Blake Perkins of the infield.
2: No, you didn't call him up to sit. That was the idea. It's like, he's going to play. So my guess is Renjifo gets squeezed and Ortiz moves back to third, where he was productive the first year in Milwaukee.
0: Hey, if you thought he was good defensively over at shortstop, he should be very, very good over at third.
2: This kid's love's going to play, and he's the shortstop of the future. They gave him, there's 80 million reasons to believe they want him to play short. Now, could Cooper Pratt move over to third? Yeah, but he's been playing short. Mm-hmm. So I think that's the move. He's going to be the shortstop.
0: Yeah, it feels like if they were going to, Drew, do what you just mentioned and have him play third base, you would have wanted him to play, I don't know, some games in Nashville over at third.
2: Yeah.
0: It didn't look like he ever was tapping himself over onto that spot. And maybe one last gasp for Joey Ortiz, whose numbers are definitely better over the last month. As many strays as I've shot towards number three.
1: They're getting a little bit better. That's hard to not be.
0: His last 20-some games, his OPS is above 700.
1: That's good. That's, if we got that.
0: That is a replaceable Major League Baseball player. That's an average starter. So we'll give some kudos there. Yeah, and maybe it does get a little bit better when you don't have to worry about shouldering the load over at short. I don't know how much that matters to your bat in correlation to how much work you're putting on the defensive side.
1: We debated that today in the bathroom.
0: Which we sometimes have some of our best debates in the bathroom.
1: Best debates, yeah.
0: Not about the bathroom.
1: No, nah.
0: Still mostly
1: not,
0: about sports.
1: About sports, right, exactly.
0: We could have a debate about the bathroom every once in a while and when they're going to put a working paper towel dispenser in there, but kick to the balls of that thing in there. I just wanted to hear Chuck say it. But you wonder if there's last 6 weeks, last 3 weeks, last 5 weeks, before they're like, okay, now we're just going to go with the full Nashville Sounds left side of the infield, and we'll run with Williams. It's tough. You can't necessarily do worse offensively than they've gotten out of the shortstop position. But, Drew, it's hard to anticipate my man's going to come up here and be a dynamo with the bat, because that's just definitely not been his game.
2: It'll be an adjustment for sure.
1: Let's temper our expectations. Yeah. We did the same thing when Jackson came. Remember that?
2: Not everybody is Churio. Like, he drew a walk and stole a bag his first AB, right? His first plate appearance.
0: Yes. So, and I think his second one, he got his first base hit in an RBI
2: or whatever.
0: Yeah,
2: he put that to bed right away. Not everybody is Churio, though. But it's going to be fun. Let's just enjoy it. Like, there's not a lot of pressure. You're coming up. The team's rolling.
1: That's the key.
2: And you just, he's going to be absorbed. So, final on the way out here, game ball to Pat Murphy. having his hip issues, can't make the pitching changes, can't even walk out for the handshake line and stuff. He is.
0: Oh, I know he hates that part.
2: His mobility has been compromised, and yet he's still grinding through it like the players do. Like, I wonder if they give him a Toradol shot or a steroid shot.
1: One of those scooters. You know,
0: See, that scooter probably doesn't almost makes it worse.
2: You get a ramp. I don't know that the dugout has a ramp. There's steps, you know? I don't know how accessible it is.
0: I also think what we need to really do is we need to get him the Phil Jackson on that bench. You got to get him a big puffy chair.
1: That'd be cool.
0: I mean, Phil Jackson had the world's largest pad on the chair that he would sit on. So all of a sudden you'd look over at the bench. Who's this guy levitating? Oh, it's Phil Jackson on the biggest booster seat known to adults. We need to get that for Murph. Maybe that'll take some of that off. Or Drew, we have a place that he could go during the All-Star break if he had to.
2: Yes, absolutely.
0: I mean, the Orthopedic Association of Wisconsin might be able to help out Pat Murphy.
2: He needs to see Dr. Matthew Bong for a consult. He probably already has, but he had the MRI done, and it's been, oh, poor guy. It's rough.
0: That is the worst, dude. And he's just got to be staring it down
2: now. He's bone on bone with his hip, and is it sciatica? Who knows, but... Murph, we're pulling for you. When we come back, Scott Dolphin's going to drop on by for halftime. You are in the huddle, Fox Sports Radio, Wisconsin. Lonely lady.
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2: Time of the Monday edition of the Huddle Game Balls and Kicks to the Balls. 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Game ball to our pal Scott Dolphin, our halftime correspondent, for joining us here at headquarters. Hello, Dolph.
21: Fellas, how was your weekend?
2: All right. Amazing. Brewers win 2 out of 3. Miz goes crazy. Were you at the game when Miz?
21: Yeah, I was there Friday night. I was telling the guys in the kitchen, I couldn't believe the atmosphere when he came out for the ninth inning. It rivaled any crowd I've heard in any playoff game I've been to.
2: Felt like a playoff game.
21: It really did.
2: His starts are events now. Like, it's a no-hitter. Like, you hold your breath till he gives up a hit. I still think an immaculate inning is going to happen one of these times where he gets nine pitches, strikes. He's close.
21: Yeah. I love when Harper said, he's a different animal. You just don't see guys like that. He said, I'm glad we got to face him just to see what he's all about. That's because if we see him in the playoffs.
2: Yeah.
21: You know?
2: I feel like they ripped him last year.
1: Mm-hmm. Yeah, that's true. I always feel like the dynamic pricing in the secondary market is going to start catching up where those tickets will start costing more. Like, people will follow it and they're like, oh, this is a missed start, it's gonna cost more, you know?
21: I think you're right.
1: It's gonna be interesting to see that.
0: It is a win when you see him on the line. Now, I saw that they bumped him back a day, as they said, pre-planned, couple of built-in rest days, that he'll pitch in the Brave series. Him and Harrison will be back-to-back, so misses a home start to have another start against an NL team. It's also unique because you do have to be somewhat careful is how much you're working him, right? Like, I know that he's so good that you almost forget, all right, he is in his second year in the big leagues. There was always a time for a long period of baseball lives where it was like, you can only go up 34 innings from a year ago. Now, we're not going to let him tax that arm too much. I think with modern science and how good the arm comes out after potentially a procedure,
21: you're right,
0: they're not as worried. But Dolph, it's like, can we budget and limit him? Even though he just ran 27 up, 27 down against a team that's got a couple of all-stars and maybe a Hall of Famer.
21: I think it's important to baby him just a little bit. Like you said, second year, 23, 24 years old. Almost like a Norman Rockwell painting. It just goes to show you, you know, you can't put a lot of stock in five stars or guys that can't miss, because then you got a guy like Miz who nobody really knew about in high school, right? He was getting zero offers out of high school, goes to a junior college to pitch.
2: Yeah. Goes to a JUCO and then was going to join Skeens at LSU.
0: Oh my gosh.
2: And then the Brewers came a knocking. That would have been incredible.
21: What was his hometown? It was like something right out of a sitcom.
2: He's right outside of Kansas City.
21: Yeah, I remember the name was like so folksy, small town
1: I'll
21: USA.
1: I'll find it. Something, I didn't know that, yeah.
21: Hold something on. Village or... I can't remember, but it was a great hometown.
2: He hails. He went to Grand Valley High School.
21: Grain Valley. Grain Valley.
0: Blue
2: Springs, Missouri.
1: Blue Springs is born.
2: Yeah, in Grain Valley High.
1: He grew up in Grain Valley, Missouri.
21: Gotta love that.
1: I'm down by the, down by the grain combines and stuff. All that type of thing.
2: Well, and amazing. His senior year of high school was wiped out because of COVID, so it was like that. He had that going for him. So, yeah, so lots of stuff.
21: The Brewer Scout, and I can't remember his name, who discovered him, but said he's throwing in high school, he was throwing maybe 90 to 93 miles an hour and thinking, this guy's going to throw over 100, and it's probably not going to be too far away when he does it.
0: Well, and crazy that they got him and Ashby both out of the same community college in Missouri.
21: I didn't know that.
0: It works out with a pair of their best arms. They got at the same spot. And being able to forecast that, I don't know how. I mean, maybe it's the extension, maybe it's just, you know, you see enough baseball and you know how they're going to develop. But he has a quality the Murph called the, you know, Forrest Gump-like, where he's just learning so much of it. Dolph, he has this, like, innate ability. He's like, yeah, I mean, I throw hard, but I don't know, maybe I can throw harder. I might be able to throw harder. I don't really know. Like, when he goes on McAfee, it's hilarious because he's like, how much faster could you throw? He goes, I don't know. I'm going to see. I'm going to try. Well, I'm going to keep throwing hard and see.
2: We say athletes peak at 27. He ain't there yet.
0: That's crazy.
2: And they put on, they talked about how he worked his legs this year. Like, Dolph, you and I were old enough to remember when Nolan Ryan was blowing smoke past guys. And that's what it feels like, kind of. Like, just, like, you got no chance.
21: Yeah.
1: It was all smoke.
2: But Nolan Ryan was, you look at his numbers, they're checkered somewhat. Like, they're not.
1: Well, he had a lot of walks. If you want to go back, he issued a lot of walks. Sometimes it's hard to control. And that's been the biggest change for Miz this year, right? Consistently is the control he's been able to have with the zone. Because when he got in trouble last year for that portion of the season, it was the control. You know, and so what he can do is it reminds me of that. You said Nolan, even when like Dwight Gooden came up, Drew, I mean, kind of unhittable, that type of thing. So,
2: yeah, Nolan Ryan was penalized because of walks and his team success. Nolan Ryan is the second best pitcher to never win a Cy Young Award.
21: You know
2: who the best pitcher is?
1: I'm trying to think.
2: Yeah. Cy Young.
0: There he is.
2: Hey now. I got you.
1: That's such an old baseball press box.
0: It's a great baseball dad joke.
1: Yeah, it's just my. Young reporter comes in. Well, tell him the joke. Tell him the joke, Tom.
0: So could we say that is the best coach in NFL history to not win, or Super Bowl winning coach to not win a Lombardi trophy would be Lombardi?
21: Right.
2: There you go.
0: There we go. We got another one. We can drop that thing in there.
1: Good one.
21: You always hear sports records that'll never be broken, and people bring up, you know, Ted Williams and the hitting streaks.
1: Yeah.
21: Cy Young's record will never be broken. What is it, Drew? How many wins did he have?
2: 511.
21: 500 wins.
1: That's the one.
21: He would pitch both ends of a doubleheader on a Sunday afternoon.
1: When people ask you about that, that's the one. Like, in theory, I think someone could break 56, even though it's going to be super, super rare. Nobody ever will break 500.
2: I don't think anybody's breaking 56.
1: I don't either, but.
2: And no one's breaking Ripken's 21. Whatever.
21: No, not anymore.
1: Guys have gotten closer. Let me just say that.
2: All right. So, Dolph, with the nation's 250th birthday, you're old enough to remember the bicentennial. That was a big deal back in our youth.
21: My hometown had a beard growing contest. That's what I remember most about the bicentennial.
2: About the 76?
21: And there was a kid that was a year older than me that actually grew a freaking beard.
2: This was before everybody had the lumberjack look going, you know? But for now, it's like the beards are.
0: I'd have had no
2: everywhere.
0: Chance. I just had the patchiest, nastiest little thing.
2: Here's the thing. I just found this out like over the weekend in honor of the nation's 250th. And what's more American than baseball, hot dogs, Chevrolet, and apple pie. McDonald's bringing back the apple pie. The hot apple pie is coming back to McDonald's as a snack next week.
21: It's iconic.
2: Have you guys endured the thrill of burning your mouth on that lava? The hottest thing known to man was the McDonald's apple pie.
21: It was always the highlight of my trip to McDonald's, that and the quarter pounder with cheese when I was a frequent visitor before. You know, you get to a certain age, pack away the McDonald's as much as you used to.
0: But the quarter pounder with cheese is one of the better sandwiches of all time.
21: It is.
0: I've had this debate with people that are Big Mac folks. Congratulations. The sauce is nice. Otherwise, there's just a wasted piece of bread in there and two thin pieces of meat.
1: Overrated burger.
0: The quarter pounder with cheese is always going to hit.
21: It is.
0: Always going to work. And the apple pie, the worst thing is I would eat it first, knowing it's going to burn your mouth. However,
1: real nice.
0: You're so disappointed when once again they told you the shake machine was out and the ice cream machine was not working. I guess I'll have apple pie.
1: Whatever happened to that kid that had the app going with all the ice cream machines? Like which ones were working at McDonald's and what locations?
21: Forgot about
0: find that.
21: That
0: on FlightAware?
1: I didn't find Okay, Billy's making jokes about me with Flat Away. That's a good one. I texted everyone whatever. Just it's not even funny. All right, whatever. I did a screenshot of a flight yesterday going, which I thought was exciting because it was Quinn Priester's dad's aviation company. And I'm like, I'm sorry, this has no scoop interest to anybody else, but just thought it was.
0: Whatever. I'm glad that you just outed yourself. Nobody made you tell that.
1: Well, you brought it up. All right, it was. Yeah. Anyway, I'm looking for that app to work, and sorry.
0: Well, maybe it'll hit. Maybe it'll hit. Maybe it'll work.
1: Grinding the show to a halt.
0: At some point, they'll find one, and at some point, McDonald's will have one that doesn't break. The apple pie, so much better than the strawberry. What did they come out? They've fired up a couple of different random
2: cherry
0: kinds.
2: Sure.
0: The cherry one.
2: No.
0: Quick Trip has tried to have the pies. Now, Quick Trip doesn't miss with a whole lot of things. And I'm not saying that their snack pies are awful. It's just not going to match up to
21: the hot
0: pocket of dessert.
21: Is it under the heat lamp, or how does this work?
0: No.
2: No,
0: it's just kind of there.
2: Yeah, it's just kind of there. There's the little
0: snack pie.
2: The little, yeah.
0: Every once in a while when I fill up the car with gas on the way home, Drew will get me a strawberry cream pie. Yeah. And there's only so much that you can. It's only so good that it can be without being warmed up and scalding hot. Listen, like the apple pie.
1: And you don't need to, because when you go to Quick Trip, you got Glazers, Dunkers, you have so many different things.
0: Yeah, a lot of
2: that's true.
21: Mini tacos, those hash brown sticks.
1: Come on now.
0: Those chocolate peanut butter Rice Krispie treats.
2: Yeah. The egg roll. Yeah.
21: Have you had the pumpkin squares?
1: Oh my god.
0: Fantastic. Talking.
21: Yeah, it's fantastic.
1: They also have, if you're careful and you get it at the right time, they have a little discount bakery section too sometimes, which I love. All right. I love to get those left over.
21: My problem is where I live on the south side of Milwaukee.
1: There's not that many.
21: I'm in a Quick Trip food desert.
1: Yeah, 27th and College is our closest.
21: It is. 27th and College is the closest Quick Trip to my house.
1: That's the one
21: I think to this day the city of Milwaukee has zero Quick Trips, right? Or do they have one by now?
1: That's the closest one, and there's none in the city limits, although there's like 9 or 10 in Milwaukee County. So the toughest thing for me.
21: Well, and there's 9 or 10 on every exit between my house and like Racine or Waukesha County or Ozaukee County too.
1: Well, 27th and I'm sorry, is it Ryan? This is like, maybe not Ryan. There's two of them back to back.
21: There's 27th and Ryan has one. Yeah, Oak Creek, yeah.
1: The tough thing about when I moved, I don't have a Quick Trip on the way to work anymore.
21: Uh-oh.
1: I used to have that on the way to work, and now that I don't.
21: That's sweet. You know? Well, it was always customary if it was your birthday at work, you'd bring donuts. And I always had a couple different places on my drive-in, but then they just went away. Honey Dip Donuts used to be on the south side on my way in. Yeah.
2: Good spot.
1: They always threw a couple extra in for me. I noticed that.
0: Honey Dip was the place.
1: We went there in college plenty of times.
2: Oh, yeah. Honey Dip was sweet. So for folks, the clarification, people are like, they never stopped serving the apple pie. They've been the baked apple pies. These are the fried ones.
21: Oh, yes.
0: The real
2: ones are the fried ones that are and with the molten lava inside.
0: Uh-huh.
2: The molten lava filling that would burn not only just your mouth, your face, your chin, and you had to eat it. It was like, when you've couple of milligrams in and you fire up that pizza coming out of the oven.
0: I was just gonna say
2: hot. I mean,
0: out of the three on the multiple choice, the apple pie, the frozen pizza, or the hot pocket, the ham and cheese hot pocket that you threw in, which has claimed more souls?
21: Well, frozen pizza got me all the time.
2: Yep,
21: the pizza bump. And then that pain stays with you for like a week.
1: I think that hot pocket, you always think it's cooled down and it's not. Like no matter what.
0: Always thought you had a chance at it.
1: Yeah. So I think just because I have that less often is the one I don't think about. But I think it is the hot pocket, Billy.
0: If you're yearning for days of yesteryear in a hot pocket, that Costco chicken bake is a decent little substitute of what the hot pocket used to be. Because the hot pocket was a thing that we were always cracking for breakfast.
1: David in Oregon wants to know Oregon. I don't know. Anybody had that Mountain Dew Dunker yet? Is that a real
2: thing? No, people are. It is real, but people are talking about that.
1: Drew, that
0: Mountain Dew Dunker?
1: That seems up your alley more than a 300 game in bowling,
2: I'm Diet Mountain Dew. Diet Mountain Dew all the way around.
1: Are you saying because the flavoring's not diet? Like, what do you mean?
2: That's too strong for me. I'm not into Mountain Dew. I'm into the Diet Mountain Dew.
1: Okay,
2: the unleaded is not for me anymore.
0: Too much. Yeah, it's too much.
2: Aged out of that.
0: Like that.
2: My palate has evolved.
1: But the donut might not taste all the way like.
2: I don't know.
1: It's sort of like when I picked up the Cinnamon Toast Crunch Bacon that one day. And now Johnsonville has the Dr. Pepper Brats.
0: Yes.
1: I don't think it's like a full flavor, so it's just enough to make you think about
0: it. A little taste of it.
21: Yeah, I'm intrigued, but I don't like it when they try to combine food into. Although, I'll say this. Chips are good. Your salty snacks. They do a little better with they have beer flavored chips and
2: buffalo wing flavor.
21: Right. Mm-hmm. Yeah. They do a good job with it. But when it comes to
2: sweets and savory,
21: putting soda flavors and
0: are that one I don't know about.
21: Yeah.
0: I don't know if I don't know if I'll roll there. They did the pink lemonade dunker, and I was extremely
21: good,
0: skeptical. It was decent.
21: Was it good?
0: Yeah. It was decent. It wasn't great, but it was decent. Yeah.
1: But you gotta try. If we don't try,
0: the blueberry dunker is just too good to mess with.
1: Good, but if we don't try it, well, how are we gonna progress as a society?
21: Drew, you can't have a diet Mountain Dew flavored dunker.
2: Can't. No.
21: Well, I agree.
1: You could.
21: Get that diety aftertaste in your donut.
1: Drew likes that. Donut. Drew likes that.
21: Yeah, that's right.
1: Sucralose and his fake sugar.
0: What?
2: It was years back. They changed the recipe of Diet Mountain Dew, and I got pissed. But then I just adapted to it.
1: Diet Mountain Dew.
21: What are you gonna do?
0: Weren't able to force the change, like when they when they tried to change when they changed the Reese's, and now the grandson of the Reese's family. They're making the cups like my granddaddy finally made again.
21: That's right.
1: That's not the taste that we all grew in love. We shouldn't have sold the company.
0: I have eaten more Reese's than anybody over the last 25 years.
21: The thing Drew just mentioned, when they changed Coca-Cola. The frickin' world revolted. I've never seen anything like it.
2: That was massive.
1: That was the first viral protest thing.
21: Yeah. Some genius decided to change the most recognizable brand in the world and change the flavor. Yep. And it was not as good.
2: They had to go back to Coke Classic because it was just embarrassing.
21: Right. It was.
0: So was Pepsi already in there just being able to capitalize on this or in the revolt where they just
2: Pepsi
0: like,
2: was
0: we're going to jump on
2: them,
0: this
2: I
0: bad
2: think
0: boy.
2: Pepsi was like, the Pepsi had like a hot moment with it. The Pepsi Generation.
1: Pepsi Generation. Yeah. It started to eat up market
21: Michael
1: share.
21: Jackson was big into Pepsi. Yeah. But then they made it taste like Pepsi, kind of. They made it sweeter. It didn't have that burn that it used to have.
1: That was the idea.
21: Major disaster.
1: Well, there's a lot of people that think this is one of the early conspiracy theories, that was a work, that they did that just to get people to want regular Coke again and then save their company when people started they changed the recipe back to classic.
0: Wow, look at that tinfoil hat
1: started
0: theory.
1: Flushing, right? Drew, isn't that the whole thing? But I don't know if I believe it. I mean, I wasn't alive either for it. I don't know. It's like 80s, right? Early 80s?
21: I think it was probably...
0: I think you were...
2: Mid-80s?
21: I was already in radio.
1: Maybe
21: I
1: was alive then, maybe, but I wasn't conscious for it.
2: 85.
21: So. Okay.
1: But it was a big thing. It's like, you got to get Coke Classic. Don't get Coke 2.
0: So that would be the version of when folks go to Mexico and they're like, you need to have the Coke that we have down here.
2: Yeah.
0: Sorry, not that kind of Coke.
1: Mexican Coke.
21: You can get it at every Milwaukee area Pick and Save in the glass bottle.
1: Yeah, but that was the original. That was the original like frozen envelope conspiracy theory, like the NBA draft.
0: Because when that was the one thing that everybody would want to bring back from Sunburn Bowl was, listen, we were having the real Coca-Cola down there. You guys don't even understand this stuff.
1: Really that big old sombrero that didn't fit in the overhead.
0: Like, that's fair.
2: That's right. So it was 85, and it lasted 77 days until they had to reissue Classic Coke because of the outcry.
0: I was just going to say gold. A little longer.
1: 71 days longer than the Marquette Gold.
2: and they kept the new formulation on the shelves, like in the back burner, and they made it until 2000. They called it Coke 2.
21: I don't remember that.
2: In Coke July 2, of 2000.
0: Electric
2: 2002, but it was hard to find, but Coke 2 was the new formulation.
1: My buddy's dad was buying Coke 2. I'm like, nobody wants that.
21: That's an epic fail. I'm trying to think of what would rival that. I don't think anything comes close, does it?
2: No, it's one of the classics, one of the all-timers.
21: It's so funny.
2: But yeah, so they're going back to the fried apple pie, which is where you burned your mouth, not the baked one.
0: The baked one had no problems. It was just there.
21: Yeah, there's no crisp to it.
2: Yeah, this was that's the one.
1: I'll still eat it.
2: Dolph, thank you for popping in. Appreciate it.
0: All right, fellas.
2: As always, it's always a good halftime update. Hunter Baumgart's going to join us an hour from right now, roughly.
0: Cannot wait.
2: Less
0: Let's
2: than
0: go.
2: An hour. We'll talk of Brewers. Phillies, Brewers off today. Cooper Pratt era starts on Tuesday night as they take on the Guardians. You're in the huddle, Fox Sports Radio, Wisconsin.
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0: It was a hot take, game balls and kicks to the balls day here on Monday. That's what we do.
1: We got to give a kick to the balls to Armin for just saying that people watch the Mets.
2: I don't think it's that crazy, all right? If you look at, okay.
0: Yeah, they were.
2: Didn't Jets and Mets fans watch the Nets? Was that the whole Islanders?
0: Nah.
1: They already pained themselves enough. They had to watch the Jets and the Mets. Why would they watch the Nets, too?
2: Well,
0: the Nets, the biggest games the Nets played at Brendan Byrne Arena is when the Knicks came in.
1: Amen, yes.
0: The Knicks are the...
2: I know, but okay.
0: Much like the Knicks have a hold on New York kind of the way that the Suns do in Phoenix. If you go to Phoenix, like there's Diamondbacks and there's a few Cardinals fans, a lot of transplants, a lot of Cubs fans, a lot of Brewers people. But the Suns, like, they're the OG team. They've
1: You're
0: been
1: locked
0: there since
1: in on
0: 68.
1: That. Yep.
0: Like that, the Suns made Phoenix a major league city. And so the allegiance there, that is the one ride or die. If you ask most residents of Phoenix, which team do you want to win the title? It's the Suns.
1: And if you go through, like, you go to Phoenix and you're like, oh, there, I'm here in the middle of March. So, I'm going to go see a game. Or middle of April, I'm going to go see a game. Much harder ticket is any Suns ticket compared to anything else.
0: That's right.
1: Football stadium and included.
0: To your point, Armin, like, there isn't divided loyalty. Like, when the Yankees win a World Series, Mets fans are like, pfft. Kind of like Cubs White Sox, right?
2: Yeah.
0: Like,
2: sure, they have their
0: so
2: team.
0: So the Jets, like the Giants win, and Jets fans are like, oh, screw them. You know, I wait for the Jets to win. When the Jets win, it'll be epic celebration if they ever get off the schneid. Yeah, but the Knicks kind of have that undivided. Like even the Rangers, there's Islanders fans, and they have their history.
2: The Devils.
0: But they're not. There's no split there when it comes to basketball. It is the Knicks. Like 95% Knicks fans.
1: You could tell tell from the celebrations outside of MSG and throughout all of the different boroughs of New York. As somebody that's never been to New York, you could tell it was an intoxicating visual to see that many people in a spot that otherwise you think is rather divided and frustrated and angry all the time. To be able to celebrate and have that kind of glow and glory. They've also like gone from, and maybe it's a strangest comparison because it's the smallest market in the league to the biggest market in the league. You could almost find the kindred spirits of, there was a large moment in my life where the Knicks were an absolute laughingstock. I mean, they get Carmelo Anthony, and that was the most relevant they had been for a large portion of my life. Outside of Jeremy Lin's like 14 game run, it was not cool to watch the Knicks. It was like, all right, who's playing the Knicks on ABC? And that's why it's going to be a nationally televised game. Now they're the Kings of New York, the Stars. They're on Good Morning America. And I also think there's a crazy likability for a group that has been as knocked down and doubted as they have. Obviously, Brunson's the one, but I'm looking at Cat right now.
2: Well,
1: looking
2: he is.
1: Super cool in those shades.
2: He does, yeah. He's
1: the number one overall pick, and I don't know that there's ever been one outside of Anthony Bennett that's been as universally dunked on
2: as
1: Cat.
2: He's been dunked on, questioned plenty about it, his ability to actually be that guy and take a team over, help a team, take a team over the top. You know, so that absolutely, a lot of those guys have been maligned in that sense. You know, how many people clown them for trading all those picks for Bridges? You know, and then they're on the stage like those picks don't matter now. Or what was that?
1: Josh Hart, forget them picks.
2: That's what it was. And thank goodness for him because somebody gave a good soundbite. In the post game, I'm waiting for somebody to say something. Everyone was silent. I understand they're exciting, but they couldn't get any words out. I'm like, somebody give me a soundbite. Somebody.
1: We mentioned, at least I think, Giannis probably doesn't enjoy watching that finals, knowing that he no longer can go be a Knick.
0: Well,
1: right. Like they're not interested now.
0: Maybe he's thinking I could go team up with Wemby.
1: Maybe Wemby. Maybe a Jason Tatum getting sniffed on into the ecosystem. Drew, we are now into full Giannis season, and the biggest story in all of sports over the next week and a half until this happens. I think it's going to happen sooner rather than later. Giannis is the number one story in sports until this resolution comes, and it feels like it's coming faster than ever.
0: It's coming. We think it is, yes. 877-794-1973.
1: And finally, some appropriate trade packages I'm seeing.
0: Yeah.
1: Finally, a little bit less of the insulting offers, and I'm starting to be a little bit more intrigued with what I'm seeing.
0: Move forward with that. Yeah, we'll discuss that. Hunter Baumgart joins us at 725. Got some awards to give out as well. We're glad you're hanging out with us. You are in the huddle, Fox Sports Radio, Wisconsin.
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0: three wide stick on one. Ready, Biller?
1: If it looks like man coverage, I'll check. I'll go corner jet.
0: You got a cut and crack. Now it's cut and crack. Red right 18, Bob on one. Ready, cut him and crack.
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9: 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Drew Olsen, Bill Schmidt, Armin Sarian, your three musketeers, bringing it to you, your Monday musketeers. Shout out to everybody who's holdout over from the 5 o'clock club, you 6 o'clock risers. And now, folks who are getting after it, here at 7 o'clock, we got Hunter Baumgart coming up in about 25 minutes to talk Brewers as they take a day off today, winning a series against the Phillies. Only losing on the nationally televised game Saturday. But, I mean, I didn't get to talk to him. Again, I'm over, but Ken Rosenthal, friend of the program, was patrolling the sidelines. I don't know if he bumped into Scott Paulus or not.
10: ran him over again.
9: I didn't get to talk to Junior, but that game on Saturday was the longest game of the weekend with the extra time built in for some commercial spots.
10: You kind of noticed it was lagging
9: a little bit. They were waiting. Like, everybody's, okay, we got to wait. And the extra, whatever it is, 30 seconds an inning added up.
10: Elaine Grindle was ticked. He was calling
9: plus it out. It was a 9-8 affair. Chad Patrick didn't pitch well. Had that blow up where they put up a 5-spot. But Brewers played. It was a good series other than that, like other than the blip. Two shutout wins, Miz throwing incredibly, and then Kyle Harrison throwing pretty well.
10: And that one might be, I mean, hard to say anything's going to overshadow what Miz did on Friday night, but Harrison shoving against Sanchez, Drew, that's one of the bigger and more impressive and important ones out of the year, because the last thing you needed anybody to do was take anything from that weekend series in Vegas, or the week series in Vegas, and now what happened over the weekend and what the Rockies just did, even more emphasized. Get yourself to sea level and Kyle Harrison, throw 80 pitches, absolutely dominate, and get yourself right back at it.
9: And by the way, you mentioned it. 23-9 yesterday, the Rockies scoring the most runs in franchise history. They play at Coors Field.
10: Ridiculous. They play at Coors Field, yes.
9: And 23-9, because that was the day game, 101 degree temperatures, 23-9.
11: And to me, that's the smoking gun now, that if anyone wants to hang Harrison with that performance, you know what the situation was out there. You don't have to worry about it, because you know that was a complete aberration.
10: Well, and it's a good trial balloon for Las Vegas, right? They're like, okay, so we're never going to be able to open that roof, probably. Yeah. we're not opening that roof once they put that thing at the trial.
9: In that game, in the single game, 32 runs, 39 hits, 19 extra base hits, and total bases 76. All the highest in a single game for the season, and it's going to be hard to top that.
10: Yeah, that's going to be a tough one to beat. Now, I do look at this just because I'm kind of evil and sick. I did want to make sure there wasn't anybody that walked up there and didn't have a hit. Everybody that started for the Rockies got a hit.
11: Who could I make fun of here?
10: Could you imagine? Well, that would have been a great who's not.
11: Yeah, that would have been great.
10: When you start hanging out with our friends from Donovan Jorgensen, eating and cooling, and let everybody know who had a great weekend, who had a not-so-great weekend, if there would have been one poor devil, and Drew, that would have been the real poor devil award.
9: Yep.
10: If you roll in there and your team has 24 hits and you didn't get to join the party, I mean, talk about the Squidward meme in real life watching all your friends go and play and you got to sit up here and not? That sucks.
11: That's the one where you hope nobody thinks about it. Like, oh boy, I put a collar on. I hope nobody thinks about that to actually see who the one was. Also, you know, there's a little bit of pressure on you if you're not a hitter. Like, boy, I better get my only hit here. Like, I better get my only dinger. If I'm going to get one, it's got to be in this park. So maybe you press a little bit too. But yeah, I think that's the smoking gun. And the thing about Harrison this weekend as well, we're talking about Kyle Harrison. If it wasn't for what Miz has been doing this year, we'd be talking about him every game. So you want to give Kyle Harrison his props when we can, because what he's done is incredible. And had a great game yesterday. Blake Perkins helping out Miz a little bit in that Cy Young race, which I think is shaping up to be a Miz versus Sanchez type deal. So that was good to see yesterday.
9: That's true. You can get us 877-794-1973. Game balls, kicks.

0: Billy, we need a current electric superhero, and it's pretty easy. I've got two in mind, I'm sure. That we're on the same page for these two.
1: Kyle Harrison and Jacob Mizrowski?
0: Well, I was thinking I was going to go Miz and Jalen Brunson.
1: Oh, I like that one. Obviously. As long as it's not Jordan Stahl, I love it.
0: Yeah, well, he's up there.
1: He's up there. Conn Smythe winner. Yeah, the Hurricanes won. Congratulations, Aaron. Carolina. That's awesome.
0: You went down with your Knights?
1: Down with the ship every single one of these games, dude. And it's pretty cool. Carter Hart actually did do what I asked him maybe and then try to institute a different game plan on Friday, Drew. Not give up four goals.
2: He didn't do it.
1: See if that worked. He didn't give up four.
0: He didn't.
1: Let alone, apparently, the Knights just decided to not score and had 1-2-3 Cancun. Anyway, Brunson, the third most points in a closeout game in the finals behind the great Bob Pettit and Giannis Antetokounmpo with the 46. He's absolutely a hero of the day. And he might be a hero of every single day for the folks in New York. And, you know, like the blue and orange is synonymous with New York. The current electric superheroes are synonymous with providing great work and also saving folks from the storms that are barreling through the area. We might be potentially having some more coming up this weekend, during the week. So if you're looking at an electric standby generator, go and check out the friends at Current Electric. They're superheroes. They'll help you out. They'll also let you know there's some ways that your roof can be making some money for you with this new solar energy. I'm like the oldest millennial possible, Drew. I don't know how to really work the internet. I'm very, very poor on computers. Yeah. And I'm not in on the crypto game like my man Armin Sarian. I didn't know much about the solar game, but they're helping. They're teaching me some things over at Current Electric, and there's some ways that thing can be helping you out. So go to callcurrent.com. And the Jalen Brunson hero arc, unlike a whole lot in sports, there haven't been a whole lot. I saw some people compare him to a Russell Wilson.
0: Mm.
1: As somebody that was doubted and ended up winning.
2: Interesting.
1: But Russell, if I'm not mistaken, and maybe I'm wrong, I don't think they won any of those games because of Russell Wilson.
2: Well,
1: they won those games because of the defense and Russell Wilson not throwing a sixth pick against the Packers in the NFC title game.
2: Yeah, no one's going to look back and give credit to Russell in that regard. I think that's the part of it is when people look back as Russell Wilson, they'll say he overcame a lot of obstacles to become a Super Bowl champion, more than we thought he'd be. Obviously, he's a star, made a lot of money. But he didn't single-handedly bring them to a title the way it seemed Jalen Brunson did. And that's what makes him also my hero one more time for allowing me that moment to have that another memory of Giannis's game six. In the midst of what was going to be an uncomfortable time for all Giannis lovers and Bucks fans like me that like don't want to see what's about to happen here, and it's going to happen probably, don't want to experience it, at least thank you for that final memory of like, when I'm watching Jalen, Laura and I are sitting on the couch, I'm like, this is what it felt like to watch Giannis down the stretch in game six. Just had everything on his back, making every shot, every free throw, doing everything he could for every moment. It was like, if there was ever a personification of, we're on your back, this is on you, all the way, bring us to the promised land, drag everybody with you. Jalen was doing it the same way Giannis did. And I'm, you know, he's in that breath now with those guys, with the numbers, whatever you mentioned. It was amazing to see and amazing to have that memory. And then the emotional damage of saying, wow, that was 5 years ago.
1: 5 years ago. And now
2: emotional damage. I can't believe it. It feels to me, we've talked about how it can feel like 100 years ago and it can feel like yesterday all at the same time. It's just, that's how it felt for me, Bill.
1: Well, and now you're in with the next 8 days leading up to the self-imposed deadline by Jimmy Haslam for the Bucks to make the move with Giannis.
0: That's right.
1: How's it sitting that he's potential? The two places that he's rumored to possibly go are the two greatest foes the Bucks had in his entire 13 years here.
2: Yeah, basically.
1: Like, the Raptors they've tried to enter the chat a couple of different times. You could say the Raptors, where they played them twice in the postseason, but it was definitely the Celtics and Heat that I feel like they had the biggest knockout dragouts with, and the ones that the most bad blood was between, and those are the two landing spots. That's just it's the strangest feeling going into it because it's been such a long time coming, and then now the Celtics running down the entrance ramp, although their package might be better, and I'm wondering exactly if I'm feeling like Jaylen Brown might be a nice little piece in Milwaukee, or if you're moving him off and trying to find more stuff. Like, this is going to be a lot of conversation and a lot of prospective deals over the next week plus.
2: Yeah, it is weird knowing, like, I'd rather have him pretty much, like, the lesser of two evils to me is going to the Heat. But then again, the package from the Celtics is definitely would be better. I said, but like Simmons said it, and I was like, all right, that's Bill Simmons. But then when Mark Stein confirmed the report that the Giannis to Boston noise is getting louder and louder. Boy, I mean, that's emotional damage.
0: Like, that would hurt.
2: To see him in a Celtic uniform, I don't know, man.
0: Then I still think this is a 3, if not 4 team deal, and the Bucks would flip either like Jaylen Brown or Tyler Hero or somebody to Atlanta and then grab somebody and like picks. And
1: the big ones throughout the weekend were that the third team rumored in here is either going to be Atlanta or Portland. And Portland would be an intriguing one with Brown, you know, potentially being a trailblazer and being the leading star there. You'd most likely at that point be getting your own picks back, which would give you a chance to to suck.
0: And then that's a little draft day. I want my picks back.
1: I want my picks back because we're about to be awful and we want to be able to hopefully cash in and maybe we can get lucky and win the lottery. Or, and you know, maybe that one comes back with Jeremy Grant, Scoot Henderson. You can move off Jeremy Grant. There's a big package there. I like the Orlando package if indeed you're getting Paolo back. Mm. I think that's the best one. I don't know that they're...
0: I don't think they're trading Paolo.
1: I don't think they're trading Paolo. And I also don't know that Atlanta's giving you Jalen Johnson. It seems like you're getting Risha Shea and maybe a couple more picks back. So
2: yeah, because all these teams, if they want to get Giannis to build with him, they don't want to give up what
1: But those ones, Giannis is going to Boston.
2: Well, yeah.
1: And those ones, Giannis is going to Boston or he's going to Miami.
2: I don't think
1: Giannis is even sniffing around going to Portland or Atlanta. He has decided that he wants to either go to South Beach and live the life that he's always dreamed of and more power to you, no state income tax, go and enjoy it in South Beach. Or he wants to roll up to Boston and try to join that squad and take Jason Tatum and company to way more titles. I don't think this is going to be a situation where you're sending him somewhere else. He's quietly putting, I think, very much his thumb on the scales and letting you know, these are the places I'm going.
2: Well, it'll be interesting to see because the story was always from the Bucks, like, if any team gets us, we're going to gut them like a fish and make sure we get the best and all that stuff. So I hope the return is something decent if we're going to have to do this, you know.
1: And Tommy and Stalas said it. Giannis wanting to go to the Celtics. Now, the Heat one I don't agree with, but the Heat one is just you want to go live in Miami. Like, because nobody's seeing that Miami team saying, oh, that seems a title contender.
2: I don't think so either, but you never know.
1: But you go to the Celtics. Again, they were the odds-on favorite to win the East, and then they got upset in round number one. Giannis wanted to go to the Celtics. Like KD bailing on OKC to go to Golden State. If you can't beat them, join them type of thing. Be kind of weak if you ask me.
2: Yeah, but he did beat them once. They didn't beat the Celtics in that run, I guess.
1: Yeah, they didn't
2: beat them. I'm saying he won the title once, I guess is my point. So if you can't beat him, join him. I mean, the Celtics didn't win either this year. They kind of had an unceremonious exit. And that KD thing was also like a free agent. I don't know. It's not exactly the same. But I get it. It's more comfortable for people to make Giannis a villain. That's okay. That's what some people want to do. And then time will heal all. The hero-villain arc is just...
1: There's no villainness in this to you?
2: Well, there's a little bit of villainous because I don't want him to leave a little bit, but I'm not gonna begrudge him his idea of like, all right, well, it seems like everyone's basically getting me out of here, and I want to win. So, and that's partly on him, but more than a little partly.
1: Okay,
2: but is he gonna give assurances to these teams he's gonna sign the Supermax the extension? That's the other question.
0: He has to.
1: I was gonna.
0: Otherwise, teams won't pull the trigger unless they get that kind of gentleman's agreement. Like, yeah, we're signing that in October, $275. Let's go.
1: He might not say you can only trade me to these two teams, but I think they can say these are the two teams that I will sign the extension with, and that's the only way you're making this deal. Right, like, I don't see anybody making the Kawhi Leonard deal here.
2: I hear you. Yeah.
1: I don't see Portland giving you Scoot Henderson and plus to try and grab Giannis without the assurance. Because there's been a lot of places that maybe you would have thought he would be interested in going or that they would be interested in grabbing him.
2: Oklahoma City.
1: And they've been silent. Yeah. Oklahoma City's not doing it. Houston is the one that everybody had him penciled to. And I mean, their season got burner accounted by KD and him talking nasty about everybody else.
0: Absolutely.
1: They went up in flames and they don't want him. So, like, there's a weird humblingness to this because he is, and the elephant in the room, the one that we haven't wanted to talk about, which is tough for the Bucks fans to look at. The prime of your athletic career is 27. He's 31 and has injury questions over the last 3 or 4 years and then owed the $270 million contract. It does seem like there are some teams that are betting the under. That's why I'm surprised the Celtics are in it, in all seriousness. Absolutely. I am kind of surprised that Brad Stevens is like, you know what, this is too bad for where we're at. I don't want to watch us shoot 63s again and not be able to get to the cup. We're going to go press the button and the easy button and try to get Giannis and see if we can jumpstart this.
2: Well, that was always your question, is what team will be more desperate enough to make a move? And maybe that's them. I mean, maybe it is them that feel the desperation and say, we're just going to try. Or maybe this, it won't turn out this way. I mean, a lot of times things will surprise us. We didn't expect Dame to happen. No one knew about it. We didn't expect Miles Turner to happen. No one knew about it. So maybe there'll be another surprise in the offing here that we just don't expect.
1: Rocked up are you going to be if all of a sudden the alert from Shams comes in that it's actually a Ja Morant trade and the Bucks are getting
0: Giannis.
1: Keeping Giannis and he's going to sign an extension.
2: That's right, Billy. That's right, Billy. G's moving silence and Horse has been that to his point in his career. So maybe it's time for Giannis to go and he will get traded. But to this point, all we've seen is no, we're adding and we're going to surprise.
1: Would you be cool if they added without the assurance that he's re-signing?
2: I think I'd choose that
1: if you know that you're getting one more year of Giannis, but then you know that he's walking into unrestricted free agency and he gets to pick whatever situation he walks into.
2: Yeah, it's a risk I think I'm willing to take because I, deep down playing chicken with him, don't believe he's not going to sign the biggest extension just to get that money locked in. And that's my, I'd be all right with that. I'd have to take that right now at this point. Although it might not be smart. That might be like the kid getting the bike he wants, knowing the next, 5 years of saving the money is not what he wants, you know?
0: The Ja Morant thing is interesting because of Taylor Jenkins, and it's like there's just that is...
1: It's a little Motel 6, we'll leave a light on for you kind
0: of thing,
1: right?
0: A little bit, like, had they given Terry Stotts the job and turn him loose with Dame...
2: Well, who knows what could have happened.
0: Dame suddenly,
2: our lives could be different.
1: Might have enjoyed Milwaukee a little bit more.
0: Would have been different, yeah.
1: But if one of those guys, of those guys stay healthy, you don't know what could have happened because I still believe they're one of the better teams in the East if both of those guys stay healthy. And the numbers would indicate that they were much better than the vibe felt like.
2: You're so correct on that, Billy. That's the thing people like to...
1: But they were just not the same team defensively. That's the other part of it. Like, there's a lot of, they could score, but there was a taking turns kind of thing in a team that had a second-round exit somewhat written all over it. It felt like, but... No doubt. We'll see.
2: Will D says Orlando is the best offer. Well, if I know what that is, maybe.
0: Yeah, we don't know what that is.
2: Well, it's speculation.
0: Let's spin through a little Who's Hot, Who's Not, brought to us by Donovan Jacobson. Heating and cooling, like I had the air conditioning on for a little bit this week, and then it became cool again. But you're going to need air conditioning. If you need a generator, whatever you may need.
1: You need to go to Donovan Jorgensen Heating and Cooling because they're all over the place. 4 locations now across the state of the southeastern portion of the state of Wisconsin. And Drew, you're right. When that thing kicks up to 90 degrees and you start realizing, the second floor of our house is a little bit hotter than I would care to be. Let's fire that thing in and go call Donovan Jorgensen Heating and Cooling. Now, clearly, the folks that we mentioned earlier on, Jalen Brunson, hot, 45 points, closeout game, wins it. Jacob Mizorowski, Kyle Harrison,
0: Jordan
1: hot.
0: Stahl.
1: Jordan Stahl, hot. How about a couple here? Ivory Coast winning their first World Cup match since 2014. I'll tell you this. I watched way more of the World Cup than I anticipated. Netherlands and Japan game was
0: tournament
1: was phenomenal on there.
2: There's some great games going on, guys.
1: But shout out to the couple of hottest groups of Ivory Coast and is it Australia that overnight basically beat Turkey?
2: Yeah, hold that L, Turkey.
1: Hold that L, Turkey. Come on now.
2: Doing it this way. Hold that L. Yeah, Australia is a big upset. So there's some really good matches going on, some great upsets. We were watching on Saturday when who got the late tie? Gosh, I'm blanking. Against Switzerland. It was totally unexpected, and it was exciting.
1: Qatar.
2: Qatar got that. Not that I'm rooting for Qatar or anything. It was just shocking to see. It's just amazing. I think Haiti tried to get in there, but they didn't get one. So it's like some great matches, Billy.
1: And we had a friend of ours on the NicolaiLaw.com talking text line 877-794-1973, Jason in Green Bay, said, Armin, your cookies theory was in play all weekend for the World Cup. Teams so close to getting 3 points, only to have stoppage time goals or goals in the 80th or 90th minute for equalizers. Really exciting. A couple of those came that late. That's a heck of a swing when you're thinking of grabbing the 3 points to the one, right? So that's scoring-wise and similar to hockey where you get the tie, you're grabbing the 1 point into pool play. That Qatar one came in the extra time. The Japan one, Drew, from yesterday was... final seconds there. It was a really, really good week of the round ball. So I'm glad that it is now after the U.S. just dominated, donkey stomped Paraguay on Friday night. It's potentially our sport.
0: How's it going?
1: We're potentially going to win the World Cup.
2: Yes.
1: And I'm here for it. I'm excited for us to win the World Cup and the men's gold medal, men's, women's, and Paralympic gold medal in hockey all in the same year.
2: And let's start with winning the group. Wouldn't that be great? But why not? Let's win it all.
1: We're winning the whole thing. All right. Come on now.
0: Shout out to
2: seven goals on Curacao. Oh, my God.
0: Shout out to our friends, Donovan Jorgensen, as well as our friends, Kurt Electric. 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When we come back, Hunter Baumgart is going to join the party. He's up early on an off day for the Brewers. He was at the ballpark all weekend. And we are ready for the Cooper Pratt experience. We'll talk to Hunter about that and more as we move forward. You're in the huddle. 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
0: And Armin bringing it to you. 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
0: 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Hey, let's welcome Hunter Baumgart to our party. He's been covering the Brewers for us all weekend. He saw, and I don't think it's a stretch, the greatest game pitched in Brewers history on Friday night, then Saturday night, a hiccup, and then yesterday, another well-pitched game. Hunter, welcome to the program. What was your favorite moment of the weekend?
20: Oh, man, it's hard to pick. Thanks, guys. I think, it's not hard to pick. Ninth inning, Jacob Mizorowski. The Brewers had just gotten done batting in the bottom of the eighth. The ninth inning was about to begin, and Jacob Mizorowski walks out of that dugout alone. Brewers kind of let him walk out first, and he makes his way to the mound for that ninth inning, getting ready to complete the first complete game since 2023 for the Milwaukee Brewers. And he does so and hits 103.7 in the ninth inning, which coming into the night was the fastest pitch by a starting pitcher since 2008 in the Statcast era. I think that was my favorite moment. Second favorite was probably when he completed the game, put his arms in the air, and the crowd went wild. But that crowd pop when he came out of the dugout for that ninth inning was sensational. Gave you chills.
1: My 3-year-old's favorite part was when Garrett Mitchell looked over at the camera and was readying with the Gatorade tub to then just absolutely douse him right after. But Hunter, on Thursday when you join us, we joke about it and talk that Miz is going to start on Friday and say, well, there's no way he can get better, right? And then he drops that one in front of us. Hard to be better than that. But just to know that that is the ceiling. In 365 days, he, you know, strikes out a dozen Dodgers, beating Clayton Kershaw, starts his career with 11 no-hit innings, earns the win in a closeout game in the playoffs, on top of, you know, clean inning in the All-Star game doesn't hurt as well. Opening day starter, I don't know that there's been a better one calendar year for a Brewers pitcher in it as well. I mean, just that outing caps it off. But that being the anniversary of when he makes the debut in the 33 jersey, then he's in the 32 jersey, and he's dominating and maybe the best in baseball. I don't know how you can find somebody that's had more of a dominant start to a Brewers career, it feels like, than Jacob Mizorowski.
20: I don't know if you could find one, right? I mean, the ERA this year is sensational. You look at what he did, obviously, last year, and what has stood out to me over the last, I don't know, few weeks to a month is Pat Murphy's realizing how kind of special and sensational this is. And for a guy who's seen that much baseball, for him to really kind of, you know, he won't you know, he'll obviously give flowers to his players, but he won't go to the kind of nth degree to talk about how, you know, it's always about the next game and whatever happened yesterday. It's all about coming out and winning tonight. That's kind of his mantra. But this has been, you know, used words like special and sensational, and we got to take a moment to realize how special this is. And when a guy like that, who's seen a lot of baseball in his career, you know, wants to kind of pause and talk about a young guy like that, that, you know, that makes me think, okay, yeah, this is something else. And it obviously is. The velocity is something we've never seen. Being able to sustain it for nine innings, something we've never seen. The strikeout numbers are there. You know, all of that combined is exactly why he has gotten to where he's gotten in just a year in the big leagues. And then also, you know, credit, and Jacob Mizrowski told us on Friday night after the game, like, credit to the training room staff, the athletic staff, or, you know, putting the cramps behind him, getting his strength where it needs to be. Like, he came up here, yes, he could throw gas, but he needed to rein in the command. He needed to get stronger. He needed to, you know, use his lower half. Like, there were a bunch of things that they knew, okay, we could actually make this guy better than he is, you know, on his debut when he goes, you know, whatever it was, five innings against the Cardinals in his debut. They knew he could get better, and the training staff, Jim Henderson, Chris Hook, the whole pitching staff all worked with him, and now you're seeing it all kind of combined and come to fruition. And that was just, I mean, 15 strikeouts with no walks.
2: Amazing.
20: Less than 100 pitches, one hit. I mean, that is, like you said, probably the best pitch game in Brewers history.
2: It's pretty amazing. If it wasn't for him, we'd be talking about Kyle Harrison so much, right? I mean, what Kyle Harrison's been doing is also almost as incredible. Obviously, he hasn't had like the supernova velocity and that spectacle, but what Kyle's done has been so incredible, and we're blessed to have both of them here. And he's takes some of the attention away from what he's done, but it's been amazing too.
20: Totally. And Kyle Harrison was great yesterday. I mean, you come out and you throw six shutout innings. I mean, combined the two combined to throw 15 shutout innings over the weekend and didn't walk a batter when you combine Miz and Harrison against that kind of lineup. It's not like they're playing the Rockies or another team that's not trying to win it. No, as Pat Murphy said this weekend, that team's trying to win a World Series over there, and they obviously made a managerial move early in the season to try to turn it around. They did. Phillies came in as the second hottest team in baseball, second to the Brewers, and they came out and they the Brewers pitching staff, the two guys who you have known to be kind of your stalwarts all season long, your 1-2 punch. You know, Bob Nightingale said it's probably the best 1-2 punch in baseball. They came out and did what they do and came out and threw 15 shutout innings. And Harrison, to bounce back from his Vegas start where it was just wonky, everything in Vegas. I mean, look at the numbers. I saw a graphic on the numbers of that Vegas series.
2: Well, the last game.
20: Over the six games. Yeah, the A's played the Rockies there over the weekend. I mean, just ridiculous. The whole thing was ridiculous. And you know, I saw Mike Vassallo put out the ERA without the Vegas start for Kyle Harrison. And that's what we're going to have to start to do. And that's what I said earlier in the week. Like, that's what's going to be annoying. Or last week, that's what's going to be annoying, is we're going to have to say, you know, Kyle Harrison's ERA is this. But really, if you take out the weird Vegas ballpark, playing a AAA ballpark, you know, this is what it'd really be. Like 1.4 ERA for Kyle Harrison without that. And that's just how dominant he has been. And it's great to see him bounce back, because unfortunately, Chad Patrick didn't bounce back from his tough outing in Vegas on Saturday night, and hopefully he does. And Pat Murphy said he'll get back on track, and hopefully he does. But Kyle Harrison really did. He didn't have the strikeout stuff yesterday, but he was able to use everything else and still get through six shutout innings.
0: We're talking to Hunter Baumgart, our baseball go-to guy. He's presented by Import Minded, the experts, 27th Street, just north of 894. Hunter, it was a week or two ago, I was asking about William Contreras sneakily getting hot and suddenly getting hot and looking like Wild Bill again at the plate, driving the ball the other way, hitting some home runs, hit a home run from his arse, fell on his arse in Vegas, hit the home run. Well, now Churio's Mr. Hot. Churio is the guy who's finding his, all of a sudden you look up and he's got nine homers. He hasn't been playing that long. He's got nine homers already.
1: A month and a half.
0: He is, he looks like he's getting into mid-season form, don't you think?
20: For sure. I mean, five home run games, and he also, the thing about it, and the one thing kind of coming into this season that I think they really stressed with him was plate discipline and being able to kind of, that was the last key to his game. Not that there are more things to work on, and he's always trying to get better, and the coaches are trying to get better with him, but it was about, you know, not swinging at you know, the low and outside pitch or different pitches that were getting him before. And, you know, Pat Murphy said it, you know, after, I think it was after, it was one of the two games, maybe Saturday night's game. He's like, that's what happens when you wait for a strike. You know, that's what happens. And that's exactly what Churio's doing now. He's waiting for a strike. He's waiting for his pitch. And then he's pummeling it to dead center. So it's like, and these home runs have not been, you know, cheapies over the park in Vegas. These are just home runs to center field and just absolutely crushed. And so I think that is what's led to this, is his plate discipline. He's had, even since May 4th when he came back, I think it's gotten better in the month and 10 days since he's been back. I think we've seen it get better. And we knew that if that came together, that he could be even scarier. And as Pat Murphy put it over the weekend, he's like, be careful, because this guy's getting it. He's starting to really get it, and be careful. And that guy is just, it's, you know, we talk about Cooper Pratt, and I'm sure we will. And like some, when some of these top prospects come up, but, you know, Churio, to be doing what he's doing at whatever it is, 22 years old,
2: amazing,
20: third year in the bigs. I mean, just, you think about it, there's guys that are either just ending college. There's guys that are just starting in the minor leagues. This guy's in his third year of baseball, and he's one of the hottest hitters in June in baseball. And he's been one of the better hitters overall in baseball this season. You just think about that. You think about the future that that guy has, and talk about a contract that's going to look real good, just like they're hoping the Pratt and Lara ones
1: are. Yeah, 22 years old. I was using the frozen fruit and pouring Everclear and Bacardi into a cooler and seeing how that WAP would taste. I don't know that he's had to do
2: that. Well, that's also an impressive accomplishment. You were showing your ability.
1: It worked out well.
2: We
1: didn't have to pay for ice. We had it built in. Hunter, you mentioned it with Cooper Pratt. Now, Churio's the best probably of it. Well, second best. Freddy Peralta's deal ends up being the best. However, Jackson Churio's ends up will be another one. And obviously they signed Luis Lara a couple of days ago, and Cooper Pratt gets the $50 million guaranteed for 8 years, could be up to $80 million. We're going to see him now on Tuesday. The expectations, he's 21 years old. The excitement will be through the roof. However, there's a process here. Renhifo maybe getting dinged allows them a soft launch into it, but what's the expectation for Pratt? He's going to come up here and be the everyday shortstop, right? Like, they're not making this move and going to kind of piecemeal and cobble it along and, you know, slow roll him with 3 or 4 days, right? He's going to come up here and most likely get a run for a few weeks and see what he can do, correct?
20: That's what I would expect. I mean, from the beginning, Pat Murphy, Brewers, you know, front office, they've all said they want guys when they come up to play every day. And if that's the case, then all right, here we go. You know, then he is going to be the shortstop for the foreseeable future until, you know, they decide to go in a different direction, which hopefully they don't. And hopefully Cooper Pratt's the shortstop for a really long time because of obviously what you paid him and the prospect height, number 4 prospect in the system, 63rd in Major League Baseball per MLB Pipeline. So he is obviously a highly ranked guy, elite defenders, not really losing anything there. From Joey Ortiz, and then it's all about the bat and what can he do with the bat? The interesting part, and to see how that transfers to the major league level. 244 at AAA this year, 6 home runs, 17 stolen bases. But yeah, I do think Renhifo is probably the odd man out. I don't even know if it's on NIL, to be honest. I mean, you look at, there's an option of a DFA here, and the option of that is Tuesday's the first day where teams can make a trade of a player they signed this past offseason. And so this lines up pretty perfectly. Remember, if you designate someone for assignment, some of those end up in trades, you know, for cash or a player to be named later or what have you. Jacob Wagespeck, who was a pitcher in the minor leagues for the Brewers, just did that. He was traded to the Tigers last week. And that was, so I, then that was for cash or player to be named later, but he wasn't designated for assignment, I don't think. But it was more so like, that's a trade or a trade you could kind of see there. But maybe a team wants to take a chance on an experienced, you know, third baseman, Luis Renhifo, and that's why they're doing it now. So that's why I would think, I have a feeling that this wasn't necessarily, oh, he fell on his wrist and then, you know, Cooper Pratt is coming up to the bigs. I have a feeling they're kind of maybe targeting this date because even a couple of weeks ago, Ken Rosenthal in The Athletic saying, hey, look out for that date. You know, June 16th is the first day where you can trade a guy who you signed in the offseason. And so maybe this is something that they had been kind of looking at for a while. But I think overall, yeah, He's probably going to be your shortstop, play every day. And then look, Ortiz had his best offensive season when he was playing third base. So, you know, and he's been actually better at the plate as of late. So yes. I just wouldn't think he's the odd man out here as much as it's like, oh, Pratt for Ortiz because Ortiz is your shortstop. I don't think so. I think Ortiz and Hamilton are probably staying on that roster. And then they kind of split time at third. And there'd be days, give Pratt the day off and throw Ortiz in there maybe. But I kind of think that's your left side of the infield with Hamilton and Ortiz, depending on who you're facing at third base. And then Cooper Pratt, probably your everyday shortstop.
0: I'm liking that. Hunter, on the way out here, we always talk about the Orthopedic Associates of Wisconsin Injury Report. Well, in this case, it's nice, but we can talk, you know, Woodruff's getting closer. And Quinn Priester, probably a wash for this year. Mm-hmm. But it's nice to be able to talk about the opponent's injury report because Wayne Larrivee says it. It's not who you play, it's when you play them. Ben. Jose Ramirez hitting the hand, not going to be playing for the Guardians. That makes that series different. Spencer Strider had issues for the Braves, and now the Brewers are going to play the Braves, and they're not going to have their ace. So other teams are starting to have injuries. It almost seems like maybe the Brewers got a lot of their stuff done in April and May and can get rolling, right? It's interesting to watch the way that plays out.
20: For sure. Yeah, especially on the offensive side. Lockridge, it seems, an injection the other day. Sounds like his comeback is taking a little longer than he was hoping to. He was planning to maybe even go to AAA Nashville last week. But unfortunately, that didn't happen. He's back in Milwaukee, so trying to still rehab there. So that sounds like it's taken a little while longer. Coleman Crowe, we talked to him over the weekend. He was, of course, placed on the IL Friday, right before the game. Kind of an odd timing, but they put him on the IL. Craig Yoho called up. And it sounds like Pat Murphy said it's going to be a short stint. Coleman Crowe said he'll be throwing, you know, within a couple days. And that was Saturday, so I would think hopefully he's throwing today. Something soreness that he had felt kind of in between starts, but had not really felt it on the mound until his last two outings. And so then he kind of brought it up and was like, yeah, that we might want to look at this. So they put him on the IL short, hopefully. But, you know, everything kind of takes longer than maybe sometimes we originally think just because they want to be safe with these guys. I mean, these guys are young. They don't want to ruin anything by bringing them back too fast. And then, of course, Brandon Woodruff as well, right? Brandon Woodruff is tentatively, I believe, scheduled to pitch in the minor leagues tomorrow. I don't know if that's Timber Rattlers or Nashville. Maybe we'll find that out today. But that is kind of the tentative plan. They want to give him one minor league start, it sounds like, to get that pitch count up and see how he does. And then probably in the majors back to that, or, you know, after that. I know last week we had talked about him possibly pitching in this Guardian series. That is not going to happen. So it's going to be Gasser, Sproat, and Drouin in this Guardian series. But yeah, so that's the latest on Woodruff. They're still deciding on what they want to do with Priester. Pat Murphy thinks most likely it'll be seeing the nerve specialist again in Texas, who he saw at the beginning of all of this, and then decide next steps.
1: I mean, so not in Seattle, not on his dad's plane out to Seattle that we got the FlightAware video photo of yesterday, Hunter. Okay, I just wanted to check.
17: I thought maybe, you know, Priester Aviation's out there. Maybe
1: that's awesome.
17: I'm just trying for something.
20: Maybe the doctor move. Maybe he was like, you know what? I really want to live in the Pacific Northwest, and so that's where I'm going.
17: I'm becoming
1: a. I like that. He went from Texas. He said, "I want to go live in the cappuccino capital of the world. I'm gonna go live in Seattle." It works out. Hunter, any way out? Any good highlights from Family Day? I remember back in the day, HP Hernan Perez's kid just ripping homers there on Family Day. That's always one of the cool days on the beat.
20: It is. It was awesome yesterday. Christian Yelich's dog Winston stealing the show. I mean, whenever you know you have
1: fired up a dog,
20: you know everybody's going to be happy. It's going to bring smile. No wonder they won 4-0. There was a dog in the clubhouse before the game.
0: Yeah, there you go. That's it.
1: I think, get a pooch in there. Helps out.
0: Hunter, great job as always. We'll be waiting for the next baseball pregame show, which airs tomorrow before the game.
20: Yes, exactly. 5:30 tomorrow. Thank you, guys.
0: All right. Hunter Baumgart, join us here. Time to close up shop already. Boy, Mondays hit different. This one just flew by.
1: I love these Mondays.
0: We just got started, and we're ready to shut it down. We'll have our Wake and Bake story from happyplacehemp.com when we come back, and we'll tie up any loose ends. 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
0: You know, listening to the show is its own reward, but once in a while we give you a chance to win stuff, and today's one of those days because we have a four-pack of tickets to attend Festa Italiana. Polish Fest was this weekend, and Miz pitched very well. Mm-hmm. So Festa Italiana, who's going to get hot? July 10th through the 12th, four-pack of tickets. We'll do it, caller number 8.
1: I love that, yes.
0: 877-794-1973. We'll win a four-pack of tickets to Festa Italiana, one of the great great ethnic festivals that takes place in the Summerfest grounds, July 10th to the 12th, Festa Italiana. All right.
1: You're going to leave full from that one.
0: Indeed, indeed.
1: That's an eating.
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1: The right way of going about it. Drew, I don't know if this is a full wake or bake, but I love my man Darren Peterson from Kansas, who potentially is going to go number one in the NBA draft. We're going to talk a lot more draft coming up within the next week because league sources indicating the Bucks might be having a top five pick if one of these new third teams could be in there with the LA Clippers entering the mix for Jaylen Brown. But this one does not include Giannis. This one includes one man named Darren Peterson who believes he's going to be the number one pick. Said, I don't care about any of y'all other ones. This just out from Shams Charania, the first news that he's broken in some time. Said, AJ DeBonsa from BYU has conducted formal visits with both the Washington Wizards, who hold the number one pick, and the Utah Jazz, who hold the number two. Now, he played at BYU, got a nice large sum of money from BYU. Some are indicating that it might have been Ryan Smith, who also owns the Utah Jazz. However, Darren Peterson said, I ain't going. He only visited the Wizards and does not plan to grant anyone else a meeting, sources telling Shams Charania and Jeremy Wu. Both believe they could be going number one. Darren Peterson said, if I ain't going first, you better not call. I love this. I have disdained the way he operated in college. The cramps because he was drinking too much creatine felt like we're maybe insulting our intelligence by telling us that it's creatine that's causing these cramps and not you wanting to load manage a little bit.
2: And a lot of people didn't like his attitude and the way he went about his business.
1: But he is an absolute baller. And when you're on the floor and just in between the lines, hard to say he's not the best player. Drew, he said, I'm the best player and I'm not talking to anybody else.
2: What's his backup plan, though? Like, he's going to get drafted, too, if he doesn't go one. Is he just not going to report?
1: Yeah, no, I'm just not going to Utah. No, thanks. Well, remember,
2: we'll see how it works.
1: Remember, Ace Bailey also said he wasn't going to Utah. He played 77 games for the Utah Jazz this year.
2: Yeah, you want the
1: wherever
2: checks.
1: You go, you'll be going and playing.
2: You want the checks. Let's be honest.
0: All right, thanks to Hunter Baumgart. Thanks to Dolph. Thanks to everybody who got up, including the 5 o'clock club members. Thanks for all your game balls and
1: great
0: kicks.
1: Great kicks to the balls, too.
0: Tomorrow we'll do a little buying and selling. Be hanging out again from 5 to 8, previewing a Brewers game and probably more in-depth talk about Giannis.
1: More Giannis.
0: How we can avoid it.
1: But it's Cooper Pratt Day tomorrow, so we can also.
0: It is Cooper Pratt Day, so we'll be focusing on debuts as well. Thank you for hanging out. We'll see you at 5 a.m. tomorrow.
1: Peace.

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1: Hey, man, forget them picks. Forget them picks, dog.
0: Hosted by Dan Patrick and joined by the four Danettes.
2: Brunson down the lane. Lefty layup ties the game. It's the first 40-point night in the finals in Knicks franchise history. It's happening, Knicks fans. It's happening. It's been 53 years. But for this moment, it was well worth the wait. A playoff run that'll go down in history and a team that will live forever. The New York Knicks are NBA champions.
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4: 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I'm sorry it took so long!
0: This is Dan Patrick.
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